0: That was the Summer Waltz from the Swedish group Frifot, and that's from their album Järven. We don't play from that one too often, but I just love that Summer Waltz, and I love to play it during the summers here in Wisconsin. Such a beautiful day outside today. Before that, we heard Richard Thompson singing with his son Teddy. They were singing the song Persuasion, and we earlier heard from Teddy's new project, which is a country album, covers of famous country songs, really beautifully done. Before that, we heard Coulter Wall with Sleeping on the Blacktop, and we started off with Let the Good One Go from Courtney Marie Andrews. We'll be right back after the break.
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0: And we are featuring loads of new releases tonight, and we have a brand new single from I'm With Her. Here's Wake Me When It's Over.
3: 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Gotta get some sleep now.

0: That is Buffalo Galaxy and their song Time Machine. Before that, we heard Cat Wright with Who's Your Fool, Tim O'Brien with Kick Me When I'm Down, and Wake Me When It's Over, a brand new track from I'm With Her. We'll be right back here in just a moment.
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0: We're going to hear one more now from Wee Banjo 3's new album. It's called Open the Road, and here is the title track.

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2: The Woods, what a gorgeous piece. 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
2: Well, the cello wasn't always part of the American folk music scene. It was actually in the very old days, back in the old country, they did use cello quite a bit. But fiddle, of course, was very important here in the States. And at some point in the, in the last 20 years or so, the cello has really been sneaking on in to the folk music scene, old-timey and bluegrass and more, and we're so glad to have it. One of the early proponents of the art was Nickel Creek, here featuring cellist Rashad Eggleston. Here is Last Fair Deal Gone Down.

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1: Welcome back. I'm Sheila Shigley. So glad you can join me this evening. I hope you're enjoying the songs and music. We are going to go now to Muireann Nic Eolaithe. We've been playing just a few Irish tunes tonight. We're going to hear a lovely Gaelic song from the Ring Gaeltacht in Ireland. And this is her song called Slán le Maí.

0: And a fun number from Bruce Moleskine Gang there. That was their version of Cumberland Gap. Before that, we heard 12 Gates to the City from Hard Year Blues, Tim O'Brien, La Última Vez from Kerry Rodriguez, and we started things off with Slán na Mbeidh from the lovely Mórtha Nic Eolaí from the Ring Gaeltacht. We'll be right back with lots more music here on Simply Folk.
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0: Good time to remind you to let me know of your choices for the coming month. 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So head to simplyfolk.org and make sure to let us know what you would like to hear in the coming months for the request show. All right, we're going to go now to something from live from Canada. This was at Celtic Colors International Festival back in 2016. And here's Cyril McPhee and Archie Fisher with We Remember You Well.
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0: The young Sarah Jarosz there, she won a Grammy for that tune written by her long ago when she was quite young, only about 15 years old. Before that, we heard her Tell Me True and He Waits for Me by Eliza Gilkison. What a beautiful tune that was. And We Remember You Well with Cyril McPhee and Archie Fisher. We'll be right back with about another half hour of music for you here on Simply Folk.
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0: Well, as the sun has finally set, it's appropriate that we play this next tune. We haven't played it in a long time here on Simply Folk. Here's Evening with Tim O'Brien.

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0: That is Welsh singer Martin Joseph with Brothers in Exile. That is from his 2010 album Under Lemonade Skies. Before that, we heard Red Tail Ring with Dirt Triangle, Where Rainbows Never Die by the Steel Drivers, and we started things off with Evening. We have time for just a few more songs here on Simply Folk. We'll be right back.
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0: Well, it's been so wonderful to be with you here this evening. I've been enjoying the tunes. It's gone so fast. It just flashed right by. And we are going to see you next week here on Simply Folk. I'm going to go out tonight on a nice long set of music and just let the music speak for itself. We're going to hear Cluck Old Hen on clawhammer guitar by Steve Bauman. He's just one of the greatest proponents of that style of guitar. It's just such a beautiful ringing sound to it. And then we'll go to the Parting Glass. We had a recent request that we end every show with the Parting Glass, and I don't know if we'll be able to do that, but I will certainly stick a few more in the coming months. We're going to hear Mörenik Auli again with the Parting Glass, and then we'll go out with a little bit of a fiddle waltz from Arnbjørg Lien. Thanks so much, folks. We'll see you next week here on Simply Folk.

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1: If you have ever been ill and thought, if I could just shake this illness, I would never take my health for granted again. Most of us know what that feels like. And then if we're fortunate to recover, so often we do forget what it was like to feel that feeling. Well, this music by Beethoven was written during one of those episodes. You could say that he was feeling morose during that long illness. But it was not self-pity. It was a prayer. Beethoven did get better, and we got this amazing and emotional piece of music out of it. I'll play it for you coming up. This is Voces 8, singing music of Eric Whitaker. All seems beautiful to me.

Walt Whitman, set by Eric Whitaker, All Seems Beautiful to Me, sung by Voces 8. I'm Steve Seal. Good evening. Thanks for coming along tonight. Living with illness is one of the most difficult things we experience as human beings, particularly an illness that has no visible end, be it something for which there is no cure, or just something that is undiagnosed, leaving us with a terrible feeling of open-endedness. There's a helplessness to both situations. It is a particular kind of pain that often produces art, because it often needs an outlet. In a moment, an example from Beethoven. First, though, this from the contemporary composer and pianist Jeff Beal, who says that living with multiple sclerosis changed his perspective on life and forced him to find the ways that he could find gratitude in life and things to be grateful for in the face of his illness. This is called Gratitude, subtitled Hymn, by Jeff Beal, played by Mr. Beal.

Jeff Beal playing his own piece called Gratitude, subtitled Hymn. A piece that he says that grew out of his striving to find meaning and things to be grateful for living with multiple sclerosis. Beethoven was no stranger to health challenges himself, and there's one place in particular where one such experience is centered in his music, and it is in the string quartet that he was working on in 1825 when he was suffering from a serious digestive illness, which he feared might possibly become fatal as it afflicted him for the entire winter of that year. The middle movement of the quartet he subtitled Holy Song of Thanksgiving of a Convalescent to the Deity. And as such, it's another example of gratitude emerging from a time of illness, because such experiences remind us of our mortality and can very often give rise to thankfulness, ironically, because of the illness. This is the Caldore String Quartet.

0: The Heilige Dankesang, or Holy Song of Thanksgiving, from A Convalescent to the Deity. From the String Quartet No. 15 by Beethoven, played there by the Caldore String Quartet.
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0: pianist Simone Dinnerstein playing the aria from the Goldberg Variations by Johann Sebastian Bach.
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1: After a while, you start to realize that when you listen to Philip Glass, you have to listen a little differently. It's not like most classical, where things are constantly changing. In fact, Glass has been ribbed during his life for very much producing the opposite. But if you look at it like minimalist visual art, you can start to get it. Is there not beauty in a Rothko painting, in a mobile by Calder, in a sculpture by Saul LeWitt? Simplicity is exactly the point. We'll listen to a bit of Philip Glass's Symphony No. 11 coming up. This is violinist Mari Samuelson and friends with The Beatitudes by Vladimir Martynov.

Mari Samuelson, violin, with Jonathan Stockhammer and the Berlin Concerthaus Orchestra, and music of Vladimir Martynov, The Beatitudes. Thanks for tuning in for our Sunday evening listening. I'm Steve Seal. In the late 1970s and early 1980s, there was a movement afoot, and many have traced it to Germany, actually. But it was kind of global, and it was known as, very generally, the New Simplicity, a reaction against not only the avant-garde of the 50s and 60s, but also just spikier and audience-unfriendly music. I'm not going to say that the composers in this hour are sort of part of that school, but they were very much part of a paring down and tonality, emergence, a re-embrace of tonality that happened in the 20th century. We'll hear from Lou Harrison, John Cage, Philip Glass. Cage, of course, only occasionally subscribing to this. But first from Alan Hovannis, this is called Elibris, played by Alexis Still, Flute and Friends.

Elebris by Alan Hovannis, played by flutist Alexis Still with Nicholas Braithwaite and the New Zealand Chamber Orchestra. Alan Hovannis, a 20th century American composer whose fondness for the East emerged in a lot of his music. And Lou Harrison, another who was very much had an ear to Eastern musics as well. And this is a beautiful, gentle little piece of his called Music for Bill and Me, dedicated to his longtime partner, William Kolvig, played here by harpist Karen Gottlieb.

0: Beautiful, gentle piece by Lou Harrison called Music for Bill and Me, played by harpist Karen Gottlieb.
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0: Now, of course, during the course of his career, John Cage would do all manner of avant-garde things, not just sticking screws and clothespins into the insides of pianos to make strange piano sounds, but he would write also some very gentle music, particularly in the 1940s, and this is a piece called Dream, played here by Bruce Brubaker.

Music from the 1940s by John Cage, Dream, played there by Bruce Brubaker. Arguably the most well-known 20th century composer to embrace simplicity and straightforwardness in his tonal music would be Philip Glass, and this is the second movement from his Symphony No. 11, played here by Riccardo Muti and the Chicago Symphony Orchestra.

0: Second movement from the Symphony No. 11 by Philip Glass, played by Riccardo Muti and the Chicago Symphony Orchestra.
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Sky with Nameless Colors by John Luther Adams. Closing out this hour with something from Donald Skirvin from his Songs of Enlightenment. This is called I Take Refuge.

0: I Take Refuge from the Songs of Enlightenment by Donald Skirvin, based on traditional Buddhist texts. We heard The Esoterics, led by Eric Banks. I'm Steve Seal.
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Let's see. What do they do with that thing? Anyway, I must have lost it. Oh, hi. I didn't see you there. Hi. I was just looking for something that I appeared to have thrown away. I don't know what I did with it. You ever do that before? Well, Dvorak did that with this piece of music. Actually, originally, the work that preceded it. He wrote a piano quintet and threw it away and then regretted it. And he went and he found a copy of the manuscript from a friend. And that's when he wrote his second piano quintet based on the first. Well, listen to the results coming up. I'm going to start this hour with something from the 20th century American composer Paul Lansky from his Partita for Guitar and Percussion. This is the Pavane.

Pavan for guitar and percussion by Paul Lansky. David Starhub in guitar, Mari Yoshinaga percussion. Well, welcome into our classical music listening for late on a Sunday evening. My name is Steve Seal. Coming up, Antonin Dvorak's piano quintet in A major that was the result of him salvaging an earlier rejected piano quintet in A major, a salvage job, but a very, very good one. This is something from the American composer James Aikman, and it's called Anya's Song, a pavan for string orchestra. It's played here by the St. Petersburg Symphony Orchestra, conducted by Vladimir Lendy.

It's from the American composer James Akeman, and it's called Anya's Song, a pavane for string orchestra. Vladimir Landa conducted the St. Petersburg Symphony Orchestra. Short piece here by David Lang called Light Moving. Hilary Hahn, violin. Corey Smythe, piano.

0: Light Moving by David Lang, kind of dancing as well. Played there by violinist Hilary Hahn and pianist Corey Smythe.
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0: Ever thrown something away thinking that you would never use it again and then instantly regret it? Thought, why did I do that? I could use that. Kind of what happened with Dvorak with his first attempt at writing a piano quintet. He was very dissatisfied with it, so he destroyed the original manuscript, and then he regretted that and went looking for a copy of the original when he found one that a friend had with the intent of just improving it, but he ended up rewriting the work altogether from scratch in the end. The Piano Quintet in A, Opus 81 by Dvorak, here with pianist Leif Ove Andsnes and friends.

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The Piano Quintet, Opus 81 by Dvorak, played there by pianist Levo Ova Onsnes, violins Sarah Chang and Alexander Kerr, viola Wolfram Christ, and cellist Georg Faust.

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1: There's a moment in every artist's life when they turn a corner artistically, when something shifts and you can see or hear what they're becoming. For Mozart, that moment landed on a November day in Salzburg. But what day was it? The 12th or the 17th? And what year? 1773 or 74? His handwriting was so notoriously messy that still, to this day, no one is entirely sure. What is known is that on one of those autumn days, a teenage Mozart put the finishing touches on the last piece of his Salzburg series. And it was already pointing toward extraordinary things to come. What's this work? It's on the way. I'm Melanie Renata. This is Music Through the Night. And sure, it may very well be the dark of the night, but your weekend is wrapping up. You're heading into the start of a new week, start of a new day. New day, new you, boo. This work can give you the energy you might need. It's Franz Schubert's German Dances.

0: Violinist Daniel Hope and the Zurich Chamber Orchestra twirling together there with a collection of six German dances from Franz Schubert. I'm Melanie Renata with some Shakespearean sounds in just a tick. This is Music Through the Night.
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2: Following the Arab Spring, Al-Qaeda spread out across North Africa, joining forces with local jihadi groups in the Sahara, just north of Timbuktu. 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
0: Known best for his opera Hansel and Gretel, Engelbert Humperdinck crafted music for a ton of other staged productions, including incidental music for several Shakespeare productions. Eventually, he had so much Shakespearean music, he decided to craft a couple of suites. This is his first one, his Shakespeare Suite No. 1, performed by the Bamberg Symphony.

Shakespeare's The Tempest and The Merchant of Venice making appearances in that work. Humperdinck's Shakespeare Suite No. 1, performed for you there by the Bamberg Symphony, Carl Anton Rickenbacker at the podium. I'm Melanie Renata. This is Music Through the Night, but you might not guess it because this hour has been booming and bright, and it continues to be that way. The final work here in Mozart's Salzburg series, his 28th symphony in C major, performed by the London Mozart Players.

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0: A work from a moment in time when Mozart's musical evolution really became impossible to ignore. His 28th Symphony in C major, performed there by the London Mozart Players, Jane Glover at the podium.
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1: As an artist, once you find that magical formula for your art, the one that speaks to your audience, well, you just gotta lean into it, right? Dvorak found his magical formula pretty early on, music woven from classical form with folk flavor. It's what he became best known for. When he was in his late 30s, his Slavonic dances shot his star to pretty high heights. And in the mix of all of that excitement, he received a commission, a request for a string quartet in Slavonic style. Dvorak was, of course, happy to oblige. He wrote his 10th string quartet, now often known by its nickname, Slavonic. And thus he officially set course into his mature style of composing. That string quartet I'm talking about? Well, duh, it's this. And it's performed for you here by the Prague Quartet. I'm Melanie Renata. This is Music Through the Night.

0: Well, they don't call it the Slavonic Quartet for nothing. Written at the height of Dvorak's folk dance fame, the sound of a composer giving the people exactly what they wanted and doing it brilliantly. His 10th string quartet in E flat major, his opus 51, the Prague Quartet performing. I'm Melanie Renata. You're listening to Music Through the Night, and you're about to hear a work from a 1920s silent film.
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0: The music? Fabulous. Passionate. Stunning. The inspiration behind it? Absolutely awful. A newspaper account of a man who murdered a woman in a fit of jealous passion. It's Jalousie from Jakub Godot.

Violinist Anne Akiko Myers and the London Symphony, with a work written for the Danish opening of the American film Don Q, Son of Zorro, a 1925 silent film. That was Jalousie from Jacob Godot. 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I'm Melanie Renata. Let's get right into it here. Felix Mendelssohn's first piano concerto in G minor. Pianist Murray Pariah knocking your socks off the whole time with the Academy of St. Martin in the Fields.

0: Mendelssohn's fiery first piano concerto in G minor, fleshed out in just 3 days, performed for you there by pianist Murray Pariah and the Academy of St. Martin in the Fields.
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1: You hear it immediately. A stunning pastoral energy, a romantic atmosphere. Of course, it's music by none other than Raith Vaughan Williams. In 1943, Vaughan Williams was putting the finishing touches on his Fifth Symphony, and he had some leftovers. Music he had sketched out but ultimately set aside, not fit for the symphony. But rather than let them go to waste, he reworked those discarded ideas into something entirely new. This lush, pastoral concerto for oboe. It's coming up later this hour. I'm Melanie Renata. This is Music Through the Night. Have you looked up at the sky lately? If you're feeling anxious or just need to feel grounded, peeping that ever-changing moon can help. The moon is growing. It's a waxing gibbous. We're just days away from a full moon. And this piece of music acts as a great little companion for you as you do some moon gazing. It's called A Stroll to the Moon.

Elena Papandreou with a gentle guitar solo from Manos Hazidakis, A Stroll to the Moon. I'm Melanie Renata. This is Music Through the Night. And if you were listening to the radio back in the 1930s, this would have been one of the first hits you heard. It's called Mosel Troima by composer Lou Koster. It's performed for you here by the Estro Armonico Luxembourg Chamber Orchestra.

0: Music from the age of silent films. A hit during the golden age of radio. Mozel Träume from Lou Koster. The Estro Armonico Luxembourg Chamber Orchestra performing. I'm Melanie Renata. This is Music Through the Night. And a product of summer vacation is coming up in just a minute.
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0: The summer break calls for summer projects. And once a young Franz Schubert spent his entire summer break crafting this, his second string quartet in C major. Here's the Melos Quartet.

That work spent more than a century unpublished, its pages scattered. And somehow over the years, each page turned up in various places, eventually published as a complete piece, Schubert's String Quartet No. 2 in C, the Melos Quartet, performing. Now, sometimes great musical ideas aren't lost, they're tossed to the side. For Ralph Vaughan Williams, he had some ideas for his Fifth Symphony that he changed his mind on and tossed them to the side, and eventually they became his Oboe Concerto in A minor. It's shared with you here by the Toronto Symphony and oboist Sarah Jeffrey. I'm Melanie Renata. This is Music Through the Night.

0: abandoned symphonic ideas, handed over to the oboe instead. Oboist Sarah Jeffrey with the Toronto Symphony, the Oboe Concerto in A Minor from Ray Vaughan Williams. 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
1: What do you think about the idea of fate? Is everything already predestined, or do you have some say? The concept of fate weaves itself through so many artistic narratives, a theme carried through movies and music, and through life itself. Tchaikovsky explored the idea of fate in many of his works, especially in his Fifth Symphony. He wrote a theme that represents fate, and scattered reworkings of it throughout the entire piece. Now, as you likely know just from living life, sometimes fate feels bleak, but sometimes it glimmers and shines. This piece of music presents fate no differently. And it's on the way. I'm Melanie Renata. This is Music Through the Night. When all of your options are good options, it can be impossible to choose a favorite of anything. For composer Anatol Liadov, out of all of the really good music he composed, he did have his favorite, this tone poem. And honestly, it just might become your favorite piece from Liadov as well. Here's the Long Beach Symphony with the Enchanted Lake.

floating silently on the surface of a magical, shimmering lake, tucked in the mountains under an ethereal sky. That's exactly what that music was meant to capture. Anatol Liadov's The Enchanted Lake, Joanne Folletta, conducting the Long Beach Symphony. Now you'll get to gently rock here, not a lullaby, but there's a definite comfortable lull. It's the second movement of Amanda Rutgenmeier's violin sonata. I'm Melanie Renata. This is Music Through the Night.

0: A burst of a scherzo within that barcarolle. Violinist Cecilia Ziliakis and pianist Bengt Forsberg with the second movement of the violin sonata from Amanda Rutgenmeier. I'm Melanie Renata with a fateful symphony in just a moment. This is Music Through the Night.
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2: Following the Arab Spring, Al-Qaeda spread out across North Africa, joining forces with local jihadi groups in the Sahara, just north of Timbuktu. 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
0: He swore there was no hidden story behind his Fifth Symphony. Yet, among Tchaikovsky's sketches for this work are words that suggest it was meant as a confrontation with fate. You might hear that struggle unfold here as the Dallas Symphony performs.

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0: Tchaikovsky subtly playing with the idea of fate and choosing your own destiny. 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
1: For many, many years, music lovers had only one Haydn cello concerto to love. But there were always rumors of another, an earlier one. Haydn himself had even listed it in his own catalog of works, so the proof existed. But decades passed, then a century, and it stayed buried, lost, perhaps never to be found. And then, nearly 200 years after he wrote it, it just turned up, and it's coming up for you later this hour. I'm Melanie Renata. I'm so glad you're here. Please, stay with me.

From Cécile Chaminade, that's a piece called Scarf Dance. And so, of course, it's flowing and graceful, performed for you there by the National Orchestra of Metz Grand Est. I'm Melanie Renata. Thank you for being with me this morning. Are you one of those early risers? Like you're about to prep some coffee already this morning? Well, as your night transitions today, your weekend to Monday, this work from Johann Christian Bach is a transitory piece as well, crafted as Baroque began to take on more classical forms, his Sinfonia in D. Here's the Netherlands Chamber Orchestra.

An operatic vibe with Italian flair, the Sinfonia in D from J.C. Bach, David Zinman conducting the Netherlands Chamber Orchestra. I'm Melanie Renata with a sudden downswing in mood, a momentary dip into the dark, a 2.5-minute evening prelude from Ernesto Lecuona. Here's pianist Catherine Stott.

0: A piece of music sure can say a lot in a short amount of time. Pianist Catherine Stott with an evening prelude by Ernesto Lecuona. Now the musical mood bounces back to vibrancy in just a moment. I'm Melanie Renata.
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0: Lost for nearly two centuries, tucked away in a castle library collection in Prague, this was, and is, the first cello concerto by Franz Joseph Haydn, crafted as he was still finding his footing, finally heard long after he was gone. Here's the Trondheim soloists with cellist Elisa Weilerstein.

0: Cellist Elisa Weilerstein and the Trondheim Soloists, helping you greet your day with a vibrancy there. Haydn's first cello concerto in C. I'm Melanie Renata. Thank you for sharing some of your very precious time and space with me. In just a minute, a deeply Polish piece by Frédéric Chopin with some Ukrainian inspiration woven in.
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0: Within the folk music of Ukraine, you'll find a melancholic melody known as a dumka. And that musical concept got woven into this fantasy on Polish airs by Frédéric Chopin. It's shared with you here by the Philharmonia Orchestra, pianist Misha Dichter, and Neville Mariner at the podium conducting it all.

0: A bit of a potpourri on Polish themes, with a dash of Ukrainian essence. Frédéric Chopin's Fantasy on Polish Airs in A Major is Opus 13, performed for you there by the Philharmonia Orchestra and pianist Misha Dichter.
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1: Have you ever wondered what goes on in the kitchen of your favorite restaurant? Well, this acts as a magical peek behind the culinary curtain. It's after hours. Pots, lids, and dishcloths left to their own devices. And, well, the cookware falls in love. Huh? Yeah. It's a quirky, spicy Shakespearean love story dreamt up by Czech composer Bohuslav Martinů. A love triangle between a newlywed pot and lid and a seductive troublemaker named Twirling Stick. A saucy little ballet simmered in 1920s Paris jazz. It's on the menu later this hour. I'm Melanie Renata. Stay with me. On this Monday morning, you take flight here with a haunting instrumental duet. Pianist Rachel Portman and violinist Cleo Gold.

from the 2020 debut album called Ask the River by composer and pianist Rachel Portman. There she was seated at the piano for that performance alongside violinist Cleo Gold, a piece called Flight. Good morning, my friend. It is 6 past the hour. I'm Melanie Renata. And if you want a little boost of energy to greet your day, maybe you're in need of some main character energy, well, this'll do it. Giuseppe Verdi's Aida, Triumphal Chorus and Grand March.

Ah, that's where that familiar brass melody comes from. Verdi's Ida, Triumphal Chorus and Grand March, the chorus of the Royal Opera House Covent Garden, and new Philharmonia Orchestra performing. I'm Melanie Renata. So glad to be with you here on this last Monday of July. Where did the time go? Ugh, let's hold on to the vibrant energy of summer as long as possible. François Debian's Flute Concerto in D, performed for you here by flutist Andras Adorian and the Munich Chamber Orchestra.

0: fluttering about like the morning birds, flutist Andras Adorian and the Munich Chamber Orchestra, Devion's Flute Concerto in D Major. I'm Melanie Renata with a sprightly little dance from Debussy in just a moment.
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The Tarantelle Styrienne, a work Debussy crafted as part of a piano suite, later orchestrated by Maurice Ravel in honor of Debussy. There was that orchestrated version performed by the Minnesota Orchestra. Ijiowe at the podium, a Melanie Renata, and once as a cheeky comeback to critics who called his music overstuffed, Bohuslav Martinu wrote this as a spicy response, a one-act play called The Kitchen Review.

0: Music for a story about a Shakespearean love triangle between some kitchen workers. And I'm not talking about a busboy or a chef or any human, in fact. Romantic drama between a pot, a lid, a twirling stick, and a dishcloth. A one-act play called The Kitchen Review by Bohuslav Martinu. I'm Melanie Renata with some pretty cheerful Baroque in just a bit.
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2: Following the Arab Spring, Al-Qaeda spread out across North Africa, joining forces with local jihadi groups in the Sahara, just north of Timbuktu. 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But there was one man who would stop them. A librarian. Join us for The Badass Librarians of Timbuktu tonight at 7 on Chapter a Day.
0: Rolling off on the wrong side of the bed this morning? Not after this, you won't. Mandolinists Christian Schneider and André Saint-Clavier with Le Grand Écurie Chambre du Bois. It's Vivaldi's Concerto for Two Mandolins in G.

0: Just a bit of bright and joyful Baroque for your Monday morning. Vivaldi's Concerto for Two Mandolins in G Major. I'm Melanie Renata. Thank you for being with me this morning. Be sure to be good to yourself today. And be good to your neighbor too, okay?
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1: Good morning and happy Monday. It is 6 a.m. on July 27th. I hope you had a nice weekend. We're able to stay cool, especially yesterday. I'm Stephanie Elkins. This is WPR Music, and I'll be with you till 10. The hosts in Wisconsin have classics for you until 7 p.m. on this station. 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Right after the news, the music gets underway, and there is an excerpt from a French symphony by Charlotte Sohi. There's some wind music played by two quintets and some familiar early music. To start with, we're going to hear from Respighi. That's after this.
2: Live from NPR News in Washington, I'm Libby Casey. There has been a pause in attacks between the U.S. and Iran over the weekend. The U.S. says the halt is giving space for potential negotiations. NPR's Jane Arraf has more.
3: The U.S. ambassador to the U.N., Mike Waltz, told NBC the pause is meant to give, quote, talks some space. Iran was a bit more reticent. Foreign Ministry spokesman Ismail Barahi said mediators were exchanging messages, but there were no negotiations with the U.S. going on, and Iran had not requested a return to talks. And while Iran has paused attacks in Jordan and the Gulf, most of them aimed at U.S. bases, its Yemeni allies have not. Yemen's Houthi rebels said they struck Saudi oil assets over the weekend to reinforce their control over a second shipping lane, Bab al-Mandeb. Jane Arraf, NPR News, Amman.
2: Maine Democrats have nominated Troy Jackson as their candidate for U.S. Senate. Jackson is a longtime state lawmaker who served as president of the Maine Senate and a former logger. He was picked in a Democratic convention process this weekend to replace Graham Plattner, who dropped out of the Senate race after facing rape allegations, which he denies. Maine Public's Steve Missler says Jackson was able to consolidate support because his politics mirror Plattner's.
4: He's a progressive Democrat who embraces the tax the rich, Medicare for all platform of Vermont Senator Bernie Sanders. In fact, Sanders endorsed both Plattner and Jackson, and the three of them campaigned together. And their message really seemed to energize the Democratic base here and even pulled a lot of independents.
2: Jackson will face incumbent Republican Senator Susan Collins, who's running for her sixth term. The Senate is in town for one more week before a long August recess, and the Republican majority has a lot on the agenda. Much of it needs Democratic support to pass. NPR's congressional reporter Eric McDaniel has details.
5: Funding to keep the federal government open past the November elections after two record-setting shutdowns since Trump took office. $1.1 trillion in Pentagon cash. The chamber's de facto 60-vote threshold to pass most legislation means that the 53 Republican senators will need a hand from at least some Democrats to get the bills across the finish line. Democrats aren't eager either to grant more money for Trump's immigration enforcement agenda or his unpopular war in Iran, one that's never been approved by Congress as the Constitution requires. And Trump's pick for Director of National Intelligence, Jay Clayton, came into the confirmation process with a tailwind. He expected bipartisan support, but his equivocation on Trump's 2020 election conspiracy theories irked Democrats. Republicans can confirm him on a party line vote, though. Eric McDaniel, NPR News, Washington.
2: Shares of Chinese chipmaker CXMT soared in their Shanghai trading debut, making it the most valuable China-listed company. Its chips are used in AI servers and consumer electronics such as smartphones. This is NPR News, live in Washington.
6: You're listening to Wisconsin Public Radio at 6:04. I'm Courtney Everett. Madison's mayor now says she supports outfitting all police officers with body cameras. Mayor Satcha Rhodes Conway made the announcement last week on the day after a Madison police officer fatally shot a 38-year-old man at an East Side intersection. During a news conference about that shooting, Rhodes Conway said transparency is needed, but she cautioned that body cameras alone won't solve police violence.
7: Body cameras are not a solution. They are part of a solution, but they are not the solution.
6: Currently, the only Madison officers with body cameras are on the SWAT team and motorcycle unit. That could change if the Common Council approves a request that's backed by Rhodes Conway and the police department to fund body cameras department-wide. The proposal calls for phasing in the cameras over a 3-year period starting in 2027. In recent years, some local activists have argued against Madison body cameras, alleging that they would lead to over-surveillance. Residents of a rural Kenosha County community overwhelmingly opposed a planned natural gas plant at a pair of public hearings last week. As Joe Schultz reports, it would be the second largest natural gas plant in Wisconsin if approved.
8: Chicago-based developer Invenergy has proposed a natural gas power plant in the town of Paris. That project is currently moving through the Public Service Commission of Wisconsin's approval process. It comes as a new draft report from state regulators projects electricity demand to rise by 40% by 2032, driven by power-hungry data centers. John Holloway is the town board chair in Paris. He says residents have been speaking out against the plant at recent town meetings.
9: Most of the people that are commenting, quite frankly, do not feel comfortable with how the decision-making process is being done.
8: Invenergy has said the plant is meant to help meet rising electricity demand and that it will not run continuously. Joe Schultz, Wisconsin Public Radio.
6: Homeschooling, meanwhile, is the fastest growing education option in Wisconsin. That's according to recently released numbers from the Department of Public Instruction. The number of students being homeschooled in the state grew by nearly 6% since 2025 to almost 33,000 children. The number of students in Wisconsin's public schools, meanwhile, is down almost 2% or by about 14,000 kids. Homeschooling has steadily increased in popularity since the mid-1980s. It did level out at about 20,000 students from 2000 to 2020, then jumped to 30,000 kids during the pandemic. Those children, though, never returned to traditional schools. In weather, an extreme heat warning remains in effect in southwestern Wisconsin until 9 p.m., as well as a heat advisory in St. Croix to Adams to Dodge County and south that expires at 9 as well. A dense fog advisory goes until 8 a.m., impacting Waukesha, Milwaukee, Racine, and Kenosha. The highs today will reach the mid-80s to upper 90s. 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
1: Good morning. Happy Monday and welcome to Morning Classics. I'm Stephanie Elkins. I'm here till 10. Right now it is 7 after 6 a.m. It's July 27th. Hope you had a nice weekend, that you stayed nice and cool yesterday. I've got a full forecast for you next hour. Closer at hand, there is a short early music piece that might be familiar. We're going to hear some symphonic music by the French composer Charlotte Sohi. There's also Divertissement, a diversion. That one's by another French composer, Émile Bernard. That one is played by two wind quintets. And to kick off Morning Classics this week, it is the first of the Ancient Airs and Dances suites by Ottorino Respighi. This is the Orpheus Chamber Orchestra.

0: The Ancient Airs and Dances Suite No. 1 by Ottorino Respighi. That's music from the early 20th century, but based on music, Italian music from previous centuries, 16th centuries. 16th and 17th is what I was trying to spit out. That was a performance featuring the Orpheus Chamber Orchestra. Good morning. Happy Monday. Thanks for joining me. I'm Stephanie Elkins, and this is Morning Classics, the first hour of the show. The next news break is coming up at 7, and just before that, there's a little bit of early theater music, and next, the sound of two wind quintets coming together. That's after this.
1: We often think about it like a Japanese man or an Asian man walking through some kind of market. So he's seeing all these different spices. Maybe he's in and out of different shops. He's like kind of exploring the area.
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0: I have two French pieces coming up for you next. There is music by Charlotte Sohi, a symphonic excerpt of hers. And next, we're going to hear from Émile Bernard. He was an organist and composer from the second half of the 19th century. And the formal title of this piece is Divertissement, or Diversion, for Doubled Wind Quintet. And those two are the Miami Wind Quintet and the Prague Wind Quintet.

0: A divertissement for two wind quintets, music in the key of F by Émile Bernard. He wrote that in 1895, and we heard a performance by the Miami Wind Quintet and the Prague Wind Quintet. Good morning. I'm Stephanie Elkins. I'm with you until 10 o'clock. Peter Bryant is your host until 1 o'clock today, and then Lori Skelton will be in from 1 until 4. She returns tonight at 8 on a rebroadcast of Wisconsin Classical. And then Jason Heilman is the host of Drive Time Classics between 4 and 7. A little closer at hand, there are news headlines coming up at 7, and we're going to stay in France, but move forward in time a little bit. That's right after this.
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0: That last piece was by a French composer written in 1885, and we're going to stay in France but move forward a little bit for music by Charlotte de Sohy, which she was born 2 years after that piece was written, born in 1887, and she lived in Paris. She was friends with Nadia Boulanger and Mel Bonice. She studied organ, and we're going to hear an excerpt from Sohy's only symphony. She wrote it between 1914 and 1917. It's subtitled The Great War, and this is the second movement performed by the French National Orchestra, Deborah Waldman conducting.

The second movement from the Symphony in C-sharp minor, music by Charlotte Sohi. That was the French National Orchestra, Deborah Waldman, conducting, spelled S-O-H-Y, by the way. That piece, by the way, her symphony, was never performed during her lifetime. It premiered in 2019. This is Morning Classics on WPR Music. 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And we check in on the news every hour. That's coming up in just a couple minutes. At hand is a little bit of theater music from the late 1600s.

0: Wynton Marsalis with the Rondo from Abdelazar by Henry Purcell. And we also heard the English Chamber Orchestra, Anthony Newman, conducting. And if that sounded familiar, well, Benjamin Britten used it as the theme for his Young Person's Guide to the Orchestra. It is 7 o'clock. Headlines are right around the corner. And then we're going to hear some music by C.P.E. Bach. Thanks for listening.
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0: 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Live from NPR News in Washington, I'm Libby Casey. One person is in custody and police are searching for a second suspect in a mass shooting in Seattle yesterday. Gunfire erupted Sunday evening at a food festival at Seattle Center near the Space Needle, killing three people and injuring four others. The wounded include a toddler. Police believe two people were shooting at each other, but it's still being investigated. KUOW's Casey Martin.
1: Local police said they're getting help from the State Patrol and also the FBI. The park is closed and will be for a while, they said. And now police need the public's help for video, as there were no surveillance cameras right where the shooting happened. So that will be an ongoing conversation about public safety here.
0: Seattle police who were at the festival found one suspected shooter who surrendered and was arrested. The Seattle Center was packed with people at the popular Bite of Seattle Food Festival. Chaos erupted when the shooting started, with people taking shelter inside the Space Needle. French President Emmanuel Macron will lead a crisis meeting from Paris today as wildfires continue to rage out of control in southwestern France. NPR's Eleanor Beardsley reports summer camps in the region have been canceled and more than 200,000 people evacuated from their homes.
2: The France 2 TV news broadcast showed firefighters battling a wall of flames rushing through the forest. They described virulent, unpredictable, and unstoppable fires propelled by high winds and fed by a landscape parched by three consecutive heat waves this summer. The flames are devouring forest, farmland, and villages just 20 miles from the southwestern city of Bordeaux. Many Bordeaux suburbs have been evacuated. The military has been mobilized to help the firefighters, and European Union firefighting planes and helicopters called in to assist the usual French Canadair water skimming planes. Eleanor Beardsley, NPR News, Saumur-en-Auxois, France.
0: Nearly 10 months after a ceasefire with Hamas in Gaza, Israel has agreed to allow an international peacekeeping force to enter Gaza and try to restart some services there. But as NPR's Emily Fang reports, other key parts of the ceasefire remain unaddressed.
3: President Trump's Board of Peace welcomed the approval, which was announced shortly before Israel's prime minister departed for meetings in the U.S. Much of Gaza is in ruins, and the local healthcare system has totally collapsed. Under the ceasefire last October, Israel also said it would withdraw its army from Gaza to beyond a yellow line inside the territory. But the United Nations Humanitarian Aid Agency says Israel's army has steadily increased the amount of Gaza's territory it controls after the ceasefire to roughly 70% of the strip. And Gazans are reporting new concrete blocks being placed inside the yellow line, demarcating new areas of Israeli control. Emily Fang, NPR News, Tel Aviv.
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4: 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I'm Courtney Everett. Most police officers in Wisconsin wear body cameras. Madison officers are an exception, but as Sarah Lear reports, in the wake of a fatal police shooting, that could change.
5: Currently, the only Madison officers with body cameras are on the SWAT team and motorcycle units. The cameras aren't used department-wide. In the past, Madison Mayor Satya Rhodes Conway has been hesitant to back citywide body camera use.
6: My main concern has been the cost, given the very severe limitations that the state puts on our budget.
5: Some local activists have argued against Madison body cameras, alleging that they would lead to over-surveillance. At a press conference after a Madison officer fatally shot a 38-year-old man, Rhodes Conway announced that she'll ask the Common Council to fund citywide body cameras. In the wake of that shooting, community members have been calling for transparency and demanding that police release any camera footage. Sarah Lear, Wisconsin Public Radio.
4: Meanwhile, residents of a rural Kenosha County community overwhelmingly opposed a planned natural gas plant at a pair of public hearings last week. Chicago-based developer Invenergy has proposed a natural gas power plant in the town of Paris. That project is currently moving through the Public Service Commission of Wisconsin's approval process. It would be the second largest natural gas plant in Wisconsin if approved. We Energy plans to acquire the plant. It comes as a new draft report from state regulators projects that electricity demand will rise by 40% by 2032. Kaylee Zilabowski lives in the town of Paris.
7: Please do not ask us to sacrifice our health, our quality of life and our community for a project that benefits others while placing the burden on those who call this place home.
4: Invenergy has said the plant is meant to help respond to rising electricity demand. It will not run continuously. Homeschooling is the fastest growing education option in Wisconsin. That's according to a recently released numbers from the Department of Public Instruction. The number of students being homeschooled in the state grew by nearly 6% since 2025 to almost 33,000 children. Meanwhile, the number of students in Wisconsin's public schools is down almost 2%, or by about 14,000 kids. Homeschooling has steadily gained in popularity since the 1980s. It did level out about 20,000 students, rather, from 2000 to 2020, and then jumped up to 30,000 children during the pandemic. And now for a check of the forecast. An extreme heat warning continues until 9 o'clock tonight in southwestern Wisconsin, and a heat advisory as well ends around the same time from St. Croix to Adams to Dodge County and south. And a dense fog advisory will expire in about an hour in Waukesha, Milwaukee, Racine, and Kenosha. Partly cloudy and very hot and humid today, with temperatures in the mid-80s north to mid to upper 90s southwest. 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
9: Good morning, happy Monday, and welcome to the second hour of Morning Classics. It is 7 after 7 on July 27th. I'm Stephanie Elkins. Hope you had a nice weekend in spite of the heat and humidity. I'll be with you until 10 o'clock with some terrific music, and since it's Monday, a chat later this hour with WPR's regional manager, Ezra Wall. And between now and then, we're going to hear the Dumbarton Oaks Concerto by Stravinsky. There's an excerpt from Beethoven's Symphony No. 8. And to start with, an early form of a symphony, the Sinfonia in C by C.P.E. Bach. Thomas Engelbrock leads the Freiburg Baroque Orchestra.

A Sinfonia by C.P.E. Bach. And that was a performance by the Freiburg Baroque Orchestra, Thomas Hengelbrock, conducting a Sinfonia in C. Good morning. It's about 20 after 7 on a Monday. I'm Stephanie Elkins. I'll be with you until 10 o'clock. The next round of headlines is at 8 o'clock. And a few minutes before that, I'll be joined by Ezra Wall, one of WPR's regional managers, and we'll be talking about some of the events happening around Wisconsin. Well, from that early form of the symphony, we're going to hear an excerpt from a more mature sound, an excerpt from Beethoven's Symphony No. 8, which he wrote in 1812. It is a performance here by the Vienna Philharmonic led by Andras Nielsen. We're going to hear the finale.

0: The finale from the Symphony No. 8 by Beethoven. And that was a performance by the Vienna Philharmonic with Andras Nelsons conducting. Speaking of Beethoven's symphonies, I just programmed the entire Symphony No. 6 for next week. I think it's on a Wednesday, and we'll hear one movement or section of it each hour between 7 and 9. Coming up in just a moment, there is music by Igor Stravinsky, and after that, headlines from NPR and WPR at 8 o'clock. Good morning. It's about 7:29. It is Monday, July 27th. I'm Stephanie Elkins, and you're listening to Morning Classics on WPR Music. And as far as the weather goes, first and foremost, there are extreme heat warnings and advisories until 9 o'clock tonight. That is for a number of western and southern Wisconsin counties. And there's a dense fog advisory in the southeast. That should start easing up in the next half hour or so. And one more, a severe thunderstorm watch that expires at 9 this morning. That's for the north and northeast. Otherwise, partly cloudy, very hot and humid in the west and south. Occasional showers and storms from the north to the southeast. Some of those could be severe. Highs will be from the mid-80s to the mid-90s today. Overnight, partly cloudy, upper 50s to mid-60s for low. And then tomorrow, we will get some relief. Mostly sunny, cooler, and less humid. Highs in the upper 70s to mid-80s. And right now, most of Wisconsin is in the 70s with a low of 59. That's in Superior. The high is 81, and that's in Madison. And at the other WPR bureaus, it is 79 in Eau Claire, 77 in La Crosse, 75 in Milwaukee and Green Bay, and 73 in Wausau. We're going to hear from Igor Stravinsky right after this.
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0: We're going to be hearing from Ezra Wall, the regional manager based in La Crosse, and after this next piece. It's by Igor Stravinsky, which he wrote in 1938. Music commissioned by an American diplomat and his wife, Robert and Mildred Bliss. And they made this commission to celebrate their 30th wedding anniversary. And the Blisses lived in Georgetown in Washington, D.C. on an estate named Dumbarton Oaks, hence the name of the concerto. Stravinsky wrote that he was listening to the music of Bach often while he was writing this piece, especially the Brandenburg Concertos. We're going to hear a performance by the English Chamber Orchestra with Sir Colin Davis conducting.

0: The Dumbarton Oaks Concerto in E-flat by Igor Stravinsky. That was commissioned for a 30th wedding anniversary. What a great idea. We heard a performance by the Orpheus Chamber Orchestra. Good morning. It is 13 before 8. Headlines are coming your way then. But right around the corner, we're going to hear from Ezra Wall right after this.
1: Here in Wisconsin, public media was built
0: around the corner. We're going to hear from Ezra Wall right after this.

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2: It is Monday morning towards the end of the 7 a.m. hour, and that means we get to enjoy the dulcet tones of Ezra Wall, one of the regional managers here at WPR. Good morning, Ezra.
3: Dulcet tones indeed. I feel like that's a lot to live up to at 7:30 in the morning, 7:45 in the morning, Stephanie.
2: Sorry about that.
3: That's
2: well,
3: okay.
2: Good morning, Ezra.
3: How are you today? Happy Monday to you.
2: And same to you. Well, I woke up with all of the windows condensed and fogged up because of the high heat and humidity. It was in the 80s already when I checked in the 6 o'clock hour. Oh, my gosh.
3: Oh,
2: how about
3: yeah.
2: where you are?
3: Yeah, it's really warm here, and the mayflies are hatching. I don't know if you get mayflies in Madison, but here by the river we get mayflies. And over the last couple of weeks, they've had a few different hatches, and one is going on right now. And so when I came to work today, there are just a couple hundred mayflies just on the door that I have to come in. And it's I know it's not a few blocks downtown by the river. I know it's a lot worse. People have to sweep sidewalks before they open their stores and everything like that. It's kind of amazing.
2: Yeah, I guess the benefits and the problems with living near the Mississippi.
3: I wouldn't complain about it, though. It's a good place to live. I like it. And being so close to the river has many advantages.
2: Mm-hmm. It's a beautiful place.
3: Speaking of close to the river, Stephanie,
2: yeah.
3: we have a few different events, including one in La Crosse that I'll talk about after we start with a performance from Tuesday night. At the Madison Flute Club summer concert series continues. It's a free outdoor concert, and this Tuesday's performance is going to be at 6:30 in the evening at the Verona Public Library. So that's coming up tomorrow. And then, as I mentioned, by the river in La Crosse, Wednesday night, the La Crosse Concert Band wraps up their season. They've had a really interesting season full of some smoky weather that made them put a concert indoors, and a couple of their concerts were moved indoors due to rain. But weather looks good, and they're going to be in Riverside Park at 7 o'clock in La Crosse on this Wednesday for their season finale. And then, of course, the series that we kind of keep our eyes on through the summer, Midsummer Music in Door County and Lawrence Chamber Music Festival in Appleton, both continue this week. But the big thing that's going on this week, Thursday through Sunday, WPR is sponsoring and hosting the Lawrence Chapel stage at Mile of Music. We started doing that last year, and it continues this year. So lots of wonderful acoustic, classical, and otherwise musical performances there at the Lawrence Chapel. And various WPR personalities will be there hosting all of that material. And you can enjoy that Thursday through Sunday at Mile of Music. And you can find all those events at WPR.org/events.
2: And Mile of Music has just continued to grow and expand and more genres. It's just a vibrant celebration of music.
3: Yes, it's really a wonderful time. I wish I could go, but alas, it's in Appleton. If it was in La Crosse, they should move it to La Crosse, right? Everything should be in La Crosse.
2: Well, I feel like you take in quite a few live events, Ezra. Seems like every week you're telling me about what's coming up or what you've seen. And so,
3: It's true. It's true. I love music, and I love being able to go all over Wisconsin to see it.
2: Well, and if any of those did not quite fit your fancy or wasn't in your neck of the woods, there are so many events on our concert calendar, WPR.org/events. And you can also post something there if there's something that you'd like us to know about. You put all the information in, it is self-serve, and then we'll get it posted for you.
3: It's easy as anything. Just go to WPR.org/events.
2: Well, Ezra, just one last check-in. How are the dogs handling all this high heat and humidity?
3: The dogs are fine with the heat and humidity. They enjoy going for shorter walks and a little bit of outside time.

0: They mostly enjoy staying inside. And this week, because I knew they were going to stay inside more for the weekend, I went and bought them new toys. Maggie, there's a particular sloth that Maggie's had like seven of now, and she just destroys them. She's very destructive with toys.
1: Did you Sophie, say sloth?
0: Yes, a sloth. It's a little... she loves these things. It's this little like lanky cloth sloth. It's got a big squeaker in the middle of it, and she just destroys one after another. And over 4 years, she's had like six or seven of them. And then Sophie just likes to cuddle things mostly. She doesn't play that much. But I got her this little like lammy toy with like five squeakers in it, and she played with it for like 10 minutes. I was so happy. She like Sophie's kind of middle-aged, but she just was a little puppy again playing with that until Maggie found it. Maggie saw her playing with it, and she didn't want her new sloth anymore. She wanted Sophie's toy, and it took her one day to get one of the squeakers out of the foot. So we'll see how long it takes to get the other three appendage squeakers, and then there's one in the belly. And so it'll be fun to see how long that thing lasts. I think it is a lamb headed for the slaughter, though. Unfortunately.
1: Same thing happens in our house where the squeakers have to be like, demolished.
0: Florence and Mabel like toys. They play and demolish things.
1: And if there's a squeaker involved, they will work tirelessly. And I've learned to look for the toys that have a little more staying power, but still, they get them in the end eventually.
0: Right? There's nothing that's indestructible.
1: Right. Well, on that note, I think perhaps you are indestructible, but I'm so grateful you join me on Monday mornings, Ezra.
0: Indestructible, dulcet tones. Boy, my ego is growing this morning, Stephanie. I got to talk
1: to
0: you more often.
1: Good way to start the week. Well, thanks so much for coming in early, Ezra. Really appreciate it. We'll talk to you next Monday.
0: It's always a pleasure.
1: Ezra Wall, Regional Manager of the La Crosse Bureau here in Wisconsin. It is 5 till 8. Headlines are coming right up, and then we'll have some music by Paganini. At hand, though, some Norwegian music from the end of the 19th century by Edvard Grieg. One of his lyric pieces, The March of the Trolls. This is the Gothenburg Symphony Orchestra, Nima Järvi conducting.

0: The March of the Trolls, one of the lyric pieces by Edvard Grieg. Those were originally for piano, and we heard an orchestrated version played by the Gothenburg Symphony, Niemeyervi conducting. I live near Mount Horeb, west of Madison, which had a lot of Norwegian immigrants settling there, and it's known as the troll capital of the world, has lots of wonderful trolls placed all around the town. That music always reminds me of Mount Horeb. It is about a half a minute or so before 8 o'clock. Good morning. It is Monday, July 27th, and you're listening to Morning Classics on WPR Music. Welcome. We're very glad you're here. I'm Stephanie Elkins with you till 10. Peter Bryant is in after that. He'll be hosting Midday Classics today. And that is followed by Laurie Skelton from 1 until 4. And then Jason Heilman is your host. He's based in Milwaukee. He'll be with you between 4 and 7. And then at 8 o'clock, Laurie Skelton returns to host Wisconsin Classical. That's a show that highlights upcoming performances around the state by playing recordings made right here in the state. There's news from both NPR and WPR just ahead, and then we're going to hear music by Nikolai Paganini.
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1: PR News in Washington, I'm Libby Casey. There is a pause in the attacks between the U.S. and Iran after almost 2 weeks of U.S. strikes on Iranian military targets and infrastructure and Iranian counterattacks on U.S. bases and other targets in the Gulf. NPR's Jane Arraf.
2: The Iranian army spokesperson confirmed Sunday that Iran had indeed halted attacks at the same time that the U.S. had. And Iran's foreign ministry spokesman, Ismail Baghari, confirmed messages were exchanged between Iran and the U.S. through mediators. But he said Monday that Iran had not asked for talks and said, "We are currently not holding any negotiations with the American side."
1: The war launched by the U.S. and Israel hits the five-month mark tomorrow, the same day that Israeli Prime Minister Benjamin Netanyahu will meet with President Trump at the White House. The price of Brent crude, the global benchmark for oil, fell to about $89 a barrel this morning after hitting $102 a barrel last week. The price at the pump for regular gasoline is $4.11, according to AAA. NPR's Windsor Johnston reports analysts say the factors that keep oil prices in check may be fading.
3: Oil prices have surged as the war with Iran raises fears about disruptions to global energy supplies. But so far, the market has avoided the kind of sustained price hike many analysts expected. Bob McNally is the head of the Rapidan Energy Group and former White House energy advisor.
4: This entrenched optimism among traders, and that's a big deal because prices reflect how traders think about the future. And they've been very optimistic, believing President Trump that this is going to end soon.
3: McNally says lower oil demand from China also helped ease pressure on prices, but he warns those buffers may not last if the conflict continues to escalate. Windsor Johnston, NPR News, Washington.
1: A new survey finds 3 in 4 voters say the cost of childcare is a major problem. NPR's Jennifer Ludden reports it's among reasons affordability is a top issue this election year.
5: For parents who pay for childcare, more than a third say it's one of their top 2 expenses. That's according to a poll commissioned by the First 5 Years Fund, which advocates for expanding early learning and care. Nearly half of parents say childcare challenges affect their work. And it's not just them. Nearly 40% of all voters say they're affected when a colleague's childcare is disrupted. Nationally, there is a serious shortage of childcare, and in many places, it can cost more than housing or college tuition. A growing number of cities and states are committing money to expand free and subsidized childcare. They say their local economies depend on it. Critics argue it drives up government spending. Jennifer Ludden, NPR News, Washington.
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6: You're listening to Wisconsin Public Radio News at 8:04. I'm Courtney Everett. Madison's mayor now says she's supporting outfitting all police officers with body cameras. Mayor Sacha Rhodes Conway made that announcement last week on the day after a Madison police officer fatally shot a 38-year-old man at an East Side intersection. During a news conference about that shooting, Rhodes Conway said transparency is needed, but she cautioned that body cameras alone won't solve police violence.
7: Body cameras are not a solution. They are part of a solution, but they are not the solution.
6: Currently, the only Madison officers with body cameras are on the SWAT team and motorcycle unit. That could change if the Common Council approves a request that's backed by Rhodes Conway and the police department to fund body cameras department-wide. The proposal calls for phasing in the cameras over a 3-year period starting in 2027. In recent years, some local activists have argued against Madison body cameras, alleging that they would lead to over-surveillance. Residents of a rural Kenosha County community overwhelmingly opposed a planned natural gas plant at a pair of public hearings last week. As Joel Schultz reports, it would be the second largest gas plant in Wisconsin if approved.
8: Chicago-based developer Invenergy has proposed a natural gas power plant in the town of Paris. That project is currently moving through the Public Service Commission of Wisconsin's approval process. It comes as a new draft report from state regulators projects electricity demand to rise by 40% by 2032, driven by power-hungry data centers. John Holloway is the town board chair in Paris. He says residents have been speaking out against the plant at recent town meetings.
9: Most of the people that are commenting, quite frankly, do not feel comfortable with how the decision-making process is being done.
8: Invenergy has said the plant is meant to help meet rising electricity demand and that it will not run continuously. Joe Schultz, Wisconsin Public Radio.
6: In other news this morning, homeschooling is the fastest growing education option in Wisconsin. That's according to recently released numbers from the Department of Public Instruction. The number of students being homeschooled in the state grew by nearly 6% since 2025 to almost 33,000 children. Meanwhile, the number of students in Wisconsin's public schools is down almost 2%, or by about 14,000 kids. Homeschooling has steadily gained in popularity since the mid-1980s. It did level out to about 20,000 students from 2000 to 2020, and then jumped 10,000 more students during the pandemic. Those children, however, never returned to traditional schools. And now for a check of the forecast, an extreme heat warning is in effect for southwestern Wisconsin, as well as a heat advisory from St. Croix to Adams to Dodge County and south that expires at 9 o'clock tonight. And then partly cloudy and very hot and humid today with temperatures in the mid-80s north to mid to upper 90s southwest. 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
11: Good morning, happy Monday, and welcome to the third hour of Morning Classics. It is 7 after 8 on July 27th. I'm Stephanie Elkins. I'll be here till 10 o'clock. Your hosts here in Wisconsin bring you classics and the hourly headlines between 6 a.m. and 7 p.m. every weekday. As far as the music goes this hour, there is a one-minute chorale. We're going to head to Rome during Carnival. There is a flute concerto and music for harp plus winds. That one's by William Grant Still. To start with, there is a guitarist playing music written by a virtuoso violinist. The guitarist is Nicola Hall, and this is an arrangement of the final movement from the Violin Concerto No. 2 in B minor by the great Niccolo Paganini. She's performing with the London Mozart Players with Andrew Litton conducting.

The finale from the Violin Concerto No. 2 in B minor by Niccolo Paganini. That finale marked Rondo alla Clochette, or Little Bell. And we heard it in a transcription for guitar. Nicola Hall was the guitarist. She was playing with the London Mozart Players, Andrew Litton, conducting. Good morning. It is 17 past 8. You're listening to Morning Classics on WPR Music, and we're going to hear from an American composer next, William Grant Still. He was born in Mississippi in 1895. He was omnivorous musically, very interested in traditional music from around the world, and he wrote several settings of folk songs arranged for woodwinds. We're going to hear his Folk Suite No. 2. It has a couple songs from Peru. There's one from California and one from Louisiana. And this is the Sierra Winds with harpist Kim DeLibero.

0: The Folk Suite No. 2 by William Grant Still. We hear the Sierra Winds with Kim DeLibero playing the harp. Good morning. It is 8:25, and there's music for flute plus orchestra right after this.
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0: There's music depicting carnival time in Rome next, those days leading up to Mardi Gras. And this is a movement from the Roma Suite by Georges Bizet. Pavel Yervy leads the Paris Orchestra.

Carnival in Rome, one of the movements from the Roma Suites by Georges Bizet, quite a celebration that was the Orchestra of Paris with Paavo Järvi conducting. Good morning. It's about 3 minutes before 9 o'clock. There are headlines coming up. We're going to hear from NPR and also from the news team here at Wisconsin Public Radio. They are based all around the state. They'll keep you up to date on what's happening. And in case you'd like to listen on your schedule, try our podcast. It's called Wisconsin Today, and you can keep up to date on the happenings around the state that way as well. And there is a newsletter with the same name, and you can find information at WPR.org. It is really getting hot outside. I just checked the temperature map. It is 84 for a high, and that is scattered through western and southern Wisconsin, including in Middleton and Menominee. So dress for it if you are headed out and about. There's one little piece by Johann Sebastian Bach. Next, we heard from his son, CPE, a little bit earlier in the hour, and this is a chorale. Beautiful, well-known chorale from the St. Matthew Passion, and we'll hear a performance by the Monteverdi Choir with the English Baroque soloists John Elliott Gardner conducting.

0: Chorale from the St. Matthew Passion by Johann Sebastian Bach, Wenn ich einmal soll scheiden. And one of the great lines in there is about letting go of anxieties, pull me out of my fears, my anxieties. We heard the Monteverdi Choir, the English Baroque Soloists, led by John Elliott Gardner. It is 9 o'clock. Headlines are right around the corner. We're going to hear from NPR and from WPR. And then the music continues with one of the great opera overtures to Die Fledermaus, the Bat, by Johann Strauss II.
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1: In Washington, I'm Libby Casey. President Trump visits Michigan today to tout his handling of the economy. He'll visit a General Motors facility in suburban Detroit on the heels of announcing new sweeping tariffs that impose double-digit levies on 60 trading partners and cover 99% of U.S. imports. There are now fewer than 100 days until the congressional midterm elections. NPR's Mara Liasson reports on where things stand for Democrats and Republicans.
2: To win a majority in the House of Representatives, Democrats need a net pickup of 3 seats. To win a majority in the Senate, Democrats need a net pickup of 4 seats. Republicans are facing strong headwinds. President Trump's approval rating is under 40%. Voters are sour on the economy, and they blame the Iran war and Trump's tariffs for keeping prices high at the pump and the grocery store. But Republicans have some structural advantages, too. They've raised much more money than Democrats, and Republican gerrymanders have reduced the number of competitive House districts to less than 20. Democrats have the advantage of enthusiasm. Democratic voters have been turning out in larger numbers than Republicans in primaries and special elections this year. Mara Liasson, NPR News.
1: 3 people are dead and 4 injured after a mass shooting at a food festival in Seattle yesterday evening. Police there say they have one person in custody and are searching for another possible suspect. Casey Martin from KUOW in Seattle.
3: As of last night, another suspected shooter was still on the loose. Police said they were still figuring out what that person's involvement was. Police said it appeared that 2 people were shooting at each other, but that's still being investigated.
1: The shootings happened at one of the city's most popular tourist spots near the Space Needle as crowds gathered for the annual Bite of Seattle Food Festival. A toddler is among the injured. 8 years after groundbreaking, the Gordie Howe International Bridge between Detroit and Windsor in Ontario, Canada, is set to open today. As Alex McLennan of WDET reports, it comes amid political tension between Canada and the U.S.
4: U.S. officials were not invited to a ribbon-cutting ceremony for the span held in Ontario after Donald Trump placed 50% tariffs on Canada. Still, Canadian officials are highlighting the Gordie Howe Bridge as a testament to the relationship between the two countries. Mark Wiseman is Canada's ambassador to the U.S.
5: Where we stand today is truly one region. It is a place of 2 nations with a shared community.
4: The new span will give drivers crossing the Detroit River an alternative to the existing Ambassador Bridge, which has been the corridor's only option for commercial truck drivers for nearly a century. For NPR News, I'm Alex McLennan in Detroit.
1: Millions of Americans are under heat advisories and warnings today, with the most severe temperatures expected in the Midwest and South. 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
1: American Iran war deaths.
6: Madison's mayor now says she supports outfitting all police officers with body cameras. Mayor Sacha Rhodes Conway made that announcement last week on the day after the Madison police officer fatally shot a 38-year-old man at an East Side intersection. During a news conference about that shooting, Rhodes Conway said transparency is needed, but she cautioned that body cameras alone won't solve police violence. Currently, the only Madison officers with body cameras are on the SWAT team and motorcycle unit. Residents of a rural Kenosha County community overwhelmingly opposed a planned natural gas plant at a pair of public hearings last week. Chicago-based developer Invenergy has proposed a natural gas power plant in the town of Paris. That project is currently moving through the Public Service Commission of Wisconsin's approval process. It would be the second largest natural gas plant in Wisconsin if approved. We Energy plans to acquire the plant. It comes as a new draft report from state regulators project electricity demand to rise by 40% by 2032. Invenergy has said the plan is meant to help respond to a rising electricity demand and that it will not run continuously. In weather, very hot and humid today, especially in southwestern Wisconsin, where an extreme heat warning remains in effect until 9 p.m., occasional showers and thunderstorms expected in the north to southeast areas, and some could be severe. Expect temperatures in the mid-80s north to mid to upper 90s southwest, and then tonight partly cloudy with lows in the upper 50s to mid-60s. 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
7: 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Other contributors include the estate of Joan B. Kroc, whose bequest serves as an enduring investment in the future of public radio and seeks to help NPR be the model for high-quality journalism in the 21st century. 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
8: Good morning. Happy Monday and welcome to the fourth hour of Morning Classics. It is 9:06 on July 27th. I'm Stephanie Elkins. I'll be with you until 10. And then Peter Bryant is your host for Midday Classics today. A little closer at hand, there is some more flute music in the form of a quartet by François Gossec. There's also a piano trio by Joan Trimble and an excerpt from one of the Brahms serenades. To start with, one of the great opera overtures, or operetta in this case, Die Fledermaus, The Bat by Johann Strauss II. Eric Kunzel leads the Cincinnati Pops.

The Overture to Die Fledermaus, the Bat, the operetta by Johann Strauss II, and we heard the Cincinnati Pops Orchestra with Eric Kunzel conducting. Good morning. It is 9:15. Happy Monday. Thanks very much for keeping WPR Music with you today. I'm Stephanie Elkins here till 10. There are headlines then, and Peter Bryant is your host for Midday Classics. Next, we are going to hear from a 20th century composer. That would be Joan Trimble. She was born in Northern Ireland in 1915, and both she and her sister were great pianists. They toured together, especially during World War II, and Trimble composed opera and songs and everything in between, and a lot for their piano duo. In this case, we're going to hear a piano trio that she wrote while studying with Ray Vaughan Williams. It's her fantasy trio played by the Dublin Piano Trio.

0: The Fantasy Trio by Joan Trimble. We heard the Dublin Piano Trio performing. That was music from 1940. Trimble was in her mid-20s at the time and studying with Ray Vaughan Williams at the Royal College of Music. Good morning. It is 27 past 9. And coming up a little bit later in the hour, there's a flute quartet. And right around the corner, some music by Johannes Brahms. That's right after this.
1: Following the Arab Spring, Al-Qaeda spread out across North Africa, joining forces with local jihadi groups in the Sahara, just north of Timbuktu. Their goal? Install Sharia law and wipe out any trace of the city's cultural heritage. But there was one man who would stop them. A librarian. Join us for The Badass Librarians of Timbuktu tonight at 7 on Chapter a Day.
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0: The last piece of music we heard was written by a composer in their mid-20s. And there's some more youthful music next. It's by Johannes Brahms. He was in his mid-20s when he wrote his Serenade No. 1 in D. It's music from the late 1850s, and we're going to hear the opening movement played by the Berlin Philharmonic with Claudio Abbado conducting.

0: The opening movement from the Serenade No. 1 in D by a 20-something Johannes Brahms. That was the Berlin Philharmonic with Claudio Abbado conducting. Good morning. It's about 18 before 10. Peter Bryant will be in then. He's your host today for Midday Classics. Also at 10 o'clock, headlines from NPR, also from the news team here at WPR. In just a minute, there is a piece for flute plus string trio. More about that right after this.
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0: There's music next by François-Joseph Gossec. He was born in what's now Belgium. This was back in the mid-1730s. And his talent was recognized pretty early, so he was sent away to be a choir boy and study music. He headed to Paris and studied with Rameau and played violin in orchestras there, later led his own orchestras. Gossec wrote about 50 symphonies, lots of big pieces, but in this case, we're going to hear a chamber piece. It is his flute quartet in G, performed by the Millière String Trio with flutist Patrice Bocquillon.

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0: Music from the 1760s by François-Joseph Gossac. That was a flute quartet in G, and the flutist was Patrice Bouquillon with the Millière String Trio. Good morning. It's about 2 minutes or so before 10. Headlines are coming up from NPR, also from the news team here at Wisconsin Public Radio. Tonight at 8, tune in for Wisconsin Classical. That runs from 8 until 10 with your host, Lori Skelton. She highlights upcoming concerts in the state by playing recordings that were made right here in Wisconsin. And tonight, the Wisconsin Chamber Orchestra plays a summer pastoral. Lawrence University musicians perform one of the Bach Brandenburg concertos. And the Eau Claire Master Singers bring you the Rivers Song and more. That's tonight at 8 on WPR Music. Whether you're streaming at WPR.org or using the app or listening to your local station. And between now and then, there's lots of great music, especially when Peter Bryant has any say in it. Good morning, Peter.
1: Hi, Stephanie. Very kind of you. We do have some great music ahead, including a piece inspired in part by the beauty of the Rhine River, Schumann's Third Symphony. And on a very hot, steamy, humid day, some wintry music from Lars Erik Larsen, a beautiful short suite for music he wrote for a production of Shakespeare's play, A Winter's Tale. Also pieces by Bach, Tchaikovsky, Vaughan Williams, and more to look forward to. And Stephanie, I enjoyed that flute quartet, but we'll better you with a concerto for five flutes.
0: Oh, one of the Boismortier pieces, I bet. Those are wonderful.
1: I know. It sounds like it would be kind of odd to see a concerto just for five flutes, but it's a beautiful sound, really lovely. So that's coming up actually about halfway through the next hour, along with that music by Schumann and more. Stay tuned for that. And stay tuned now for a check of the latest news that's coming up next, including news from NPR in Washington and from our own news team here at WPR. It's now 10 o'clock.
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1: Live from NPR News in Washington, I'm Libby Casey. Israel's Prime Minister Benjamin Netanyahu is departing for the U.S. today. He'll meet with President Trump as uncertainty mounts over the future of the war with Iran. NPR's Emily Fang reports.
2: Friction between Trump and Netanyahu has been growing. Netanyahu is being accused by his critics in Israel of fracturing his relationship with the U.S. and failing to stop the U.S. from signing a nuclear energy agreement with rival Saudi Arabia last week. The U.S. has also been pushing Israel to withdraw from land inside Lebanon that Israel has occupied this year. Trump has criticized Israel for continuing to strike and demolish homes inside Lebanon after a ceasefire. Plus, another ceasefire with Iran last month was not popular in Israel. A survey released this week by an Israeli think tank finds Israelis consider a nuclear Iran plus conflict within Israeli society as the two biggest perceived threats to their country. Emily Fang, NPR News, Tel Aviv.
1: French President Emmanuel Macron is leading a crisis meeting from Paris today as wildfires continue to rage out of control in southwestern France. NPR's Eleanor Beardsley reports summer camps in the region have been canceled and more than 200,000 people evacuated from their homes.
3: The France 2 TV news broadcast showed firefighters battling a wall of flames rushing through the forest. They described virulent, unpredictable, and unstoppable fires propelled by high winds and fed by a landscape parched by three consecutive heat waves this summer. The flames are devouring forest, farmland, and villages just 20 miles from the southwestern city of Bordeaux. Many Bordeaux suburbs have been evacuated. The military has been mobilized to help the firefighters, and European Union firefighting planes and helicopters called in to assist the usual French Canadair water skimming planes. Eleanor Beardsley, NPR News, Saumur-en-Auxois, France.
1: Maine Democrats have a new candidate for the U.S. Senate. Troy Jackson was picked at a state party convention over the weekend. He takes on incumbent Republican Susan Collins. Jackson replaces Graham Platner on the ballot, who dropped out earlier this month after rape allegations, which he denies. Maine Public's Steve Missler says Jackson was able to quickly consolidate support with politics similar to Platner's.
4: Democrats are hoping that his working-class bona fides and populist style could matter in this race. He's a logger who helped lead a high-profile labor dispute more than 20 years ago that really launched his political career. And while his positions on social issues have changed dramatically over time, his pro-worker pursuits have not. And he and Democrats think that Collins is especially vulnerable given that big corporations and wealthy people are spending heavily to support her reelection.
1: With less than 100 days till the general election, Jackson faces an uphill fundraising battle, and Collins has a comfortable war chest as she runs for her sixth term. This is NPR.
5: This is Wisconsin Public Radio News at 10:04. I'm Courtney Everett. The family of a man killed by Madison police last week has hired an attorney with a long resume of cases involving the use of deadly force. Attorney Ben Crump has previously represented families in the police killings of George Floyd, Trayvon Martin, Michael Brown, and others. Corey Ruiz was killed by a Madison officer on the city's east side Wednesday, leaving many in the community reeling. A new lawsuit is attempting to expand provisional voting on Election Day to residents worried their absentee ballots won't arrive on time. Provisional ballots give voters a chance to cast a ballot later if they cannot show an ID when they first go to the polls. The ballots are not counted unless the person provides documentation before polls close. The suit was filed against the Wisconsin Elections Commission in Dane County Court. It comes after clerks surveyed this year reported delivery delays during the April election. Menominee is preparing to release a draft ordinance outlining requirements for a proposed data center there. The 320-acre data center has faced pushback in the western Wisconsin city. Locals are worried about water usage, employment impacts, and the lack of communication from city leaders. In a statement, Mayor Matthew Crow explained the new ordinance has input from public comments. The draft guidelines will be released this week, but the ordinance won't be up for a vote anytime soon. In weather, a hot and humid day ahead. Occasional showers and storms from north to southeast areas, and some could be severe. The highs today will reach in the mid-80s north to mid to upper 90s southwest. 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
7: 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This is Midday Classics on WPR Music. I'm Peter Bryant. Stay right here with us for pieces by J.S. Bach, Tchaikovsky, and more. And later in this hour, Lars Erik Larsen's music for Shakespeare's A Winter's Tale. A symphony to begin the hour from Robert Schumann. This is his third symphony, nicknamed the Rhenish Symphony. That's because part of it, the second movement, was inspired by the Rhine River and the flowing of the water. In fact, he was first going to call the second movement Morning on the Rhine, but took that subtitle away. But the nickname has stuck. Here's the Leipzig Gewandhaus Orchestra. Ricardo Chailly directs.

0: Music that in part depicts the beauty of the Rhine River. The Symphony No. 3, the Rhenish Symphony by Robert Schumann. And we heard the Leipzig Gewandhaus Orchestra directed by Ricardo Chailly. 36 minutes after 10, music for flutes just ahead on WPR, also pieces by Bach, Vaughan Williams, Lars Erik Larsen, and more.
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0: There are heat advisories in effect for much of southern Wisconsin today. An extreme heat warning until 9 tonight for southwestern Wisconsin. Expect warm, humid conditions across the state today, highs ranging from the mid-80s in the north all the way to the upper 90s in southwest Wisconsin. And by the afternoon, some showers and thunderstorms could develop, a few severe storms possible. Tonight, partly cloudy, lows in the 50s and 60s. And then less humid tomorrow, not as hot either, with highs on Tuesday in the 70s to mid-80s. An interesting concerto next from the Baroque era composer Joseph Boismortier. He wrote a series of concertos, all written for five flutes, a beautiful sound. This is the Concerto No. 5.

0: recording by the group Le Concert Spirituel. The group focuses on French music from the Baroque era, in this case a concerto for five flutes in A minor, concerto number 5 scored like that, music by Joseph Boismortier. By the way, be sure to visit the music page at WPR.org. 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
0: Coming up in the next hour, music includes a keyboard concerto by Bach, also Shakespeare-inspired music by Vaughan Williams. Some Shakespeare-inspired music now by Lars Erik Larsen. This dates from the 1930s. He wrote music for a radio production by Swedish Broadcasting of Shakespeare's play The Winter's Tale. It's a collection of short movements, and here's that score played by the Stockholm Sinfonietta.

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0: The Stockholm Sinfonietta, playing music by Lars-Erik Larsson. Music he wrote in the 1930s for a radio production of Shakespeare's play The Winter's Tale. Right about the same time, Shakespeare's play The Merchant of Venice inspired Ray Vaughan Williams to write his Serenade to Music. And we'll hear that in the next hour. Also a keyboard concerto by J.S. Bach, plus a bit of music from Swan Lake by Tchaikovsky. Music's here for you throughout the day on WPR Music. 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Up next, an update of the news from NPR in Washington and Wisconsin Public Radio. 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
1: Live from NPR News, I'm Lakshmi Singh. There was a pause in attacks between the United States and Iran over the weekend. The U.S. says the halt is giving space for potential negotiations. Here's NPR's Jane Arraf.
2: The U.S. ambassador to the U.N., Mike Waltz, told NBC the pause is meant to give, quote, talks some space. Iran was a bit more reticent. Foreign Ministry spokesman Ismail Baghaei said mediators were exchanging messages, but there were no negotiations with the U.S. going on, and Iran had not requested a return to talks. And while Iran has paused attacks in Jordan and the Gulf, most of them aimed at U.S. bases, its Yemeni allies have not. Yemen's Houthi rebels said they struck Saudi oil assets over the weekend to reinforce their control over a second shipping lane, Bab al-Mandeb. Jane Arraf, NPR News, Amman.
1: Israeli Prime Minister Benjamin Netanyahu plans to visit with President Trump tomorrow in Washington. He's expected to urge the U.S. to continue its military campaign against Iran. But President Trump's attempting to bring U.S. hostilities with Iran to an end at a time when he's facing low public approval ratings over the war, gas prices, and his overall handling of the U.S. economy, according to polls. Several shooting victims have been or are being released from the hospital today following a mass shooting at a food festival in Seattle, Washington. Yesterday, three people were killed. Police say one person was arrested, but a second person may also be involved. Casey Martin with member station KUOW is following the investigation into the shooting near the Space Needle.
3: Local police said they're getting help from the State Patrol and also the FBI. The park is closed and will be for a while, they said. And now police need the public's help for video, as there were no surveillance cameras right where the shooting happened. So that will be an ongoing conversation about public safety here.
1: That's Casey Martin reporting. The Gordie Howe International Bridge between Detroit and Windsor in Ontario, Canada, is reopening today. As Alex McLennan of member station WDET tells us, it comes amid political tension between Canada and the U.S.
4: U.S. officials were not invited to a ribbon-cutting ceremony for the span held in Ontario after Donald Trump placed 50% tariffs on Canada. Still, Canadian officials are highlighting the Gordie Howe Bridge as a testament to the relationship between the two countries. Mark Wiseman is Canada's ambassador to the U.S.
5: Where we stand today is truly one region. It is a place of two nations with a shared community.
4: The new span will give drivers crossing the Detroit River an alternative to the existing Ambassador Bridge, which has been the corridor's only option for commercial truck drivers for nearly a century. From PR News, I'm Alex McLennan in Detroit.
1: U.S. stocks mixed with the Dow up 123 now, and the NASDAQ is down more than 100 points. 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
6: This is Wisconsin Public Radio News at 1104. I'm Courtney Everett. Madison's mayor now says she supports outfitting all police officers with body cameras. Mayor Satya Rhodes Conway made that announcement last week on the day after the Madison police officer fatally shot a 38-year-old man at an Eastside intersection. During a news conference about that shooting, Rhodes Conway said transparency is needed, but she cautioned that body cameras alone won't solve police violence. Currently, the only Madison officers with body cameras are on the SWAT team and motorcycle unit. Residents of a rural Kenosha County community overwhelmingly opposed a planned natural gas plant at a pair of public hearings last week. Chicago-based developer Invenergy has proposed a natural gas power plant in the town of Paris. That project is currently moving through the Public Service Commission of Wisconsin's approval process. It would be the second largest natural gas plant in Wisconsin if approved. We Energy plans to acquire the plant. It comes as a new draft report from state regulators project electricity demand to rise by 40% by 2032. Invenergy has said the plan is meant to help respond to a rising electricity demand and that it will not run continuously. In weather, very hot and humid today, especially in southwestern Wisconsin, where an extreme heat warning remains in effect until 9 p.m. Occasional showers and thunderstorms expected in the north to southeast areas, and some could be severe. Expect temperatures in the mid-80s north to mid to upper 90s southwest, and then tonight partly cloudy with lows in the upper 50s to mid-60s. 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
8: 6 minutes after 11 o'clock, we bring you news on the hour through the day on WPR Music. I'm Peter Bryant, glad to have you with us for Midday Classics, which this hour includes the beautiful Serenade to Music by Vaughan Williams, also ballet music by Tchaikovsky, and something from Ina Boyle's Violin Concerto, subtitled To the Memory of My Mother. A keyboard concerto by Bach right now, this in G minor. It's his own transcription of one of his violin concertos. Andras Schiff, Andras Schiff is the pianist. He also directs the Chamber Orchestra of Europe.

0: A keyboard concerto in G minor by Bach, written for harpsichord, but these are often played by pianists now, as in this case, Andras Schiff, pianist. He also conducted the Chamber Orchestra of Europe. This is WPR Music, and some music for Dancing Swans is up next. 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
0: Time is 11:21. Tchaikovsky's ballet Swan Lake was not a big hit when it was first performed, but over the years it's become one of the most performed of all ballets, maybe second only to Tchaikovsky's Nutcracker ballet. Here's something from the fourth act. This is the Dance of the Young Swans. Charles Dutoit leads the Montreal Symphony.

The Dance of the Young Swans. That's from the fourth act of Tchaikovsky's ballet Swan Lake. This is Midday Classics on WPR Music. I'm Peter Bryant. In Until One today, Laurie Skelton joins us then with Afternoon Classics. More for you throughout the afternoon, as usual. In 1938, Ray Vaughan Williams wrote a piece in tribute to the conductor Henry Wood. It's called A Serenade to Music, written for orchestra, and the original version included short parts for 16 different solo singers who had worked with Wood. The text was taken from Shakespeare's The Merchant of Venice. Henry Wood was very happy with it, but also asked Vaughan Williams to produce a version for orchestra alone, given how tricky it could be to find 16 solo singers for future performances, and that's the version we'll hear now. Vernon Handley directs the London Philharmonic.

0: Vernon Handley conducting the London Philharmonic Orchestra in the Serenade to Music by Ray Vaughan Williams. One of his composition students was the Irish composer Ina Boyle, and we'll hear her violin concerto here on WPR right after the break.
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0: The 20th century Irish composer Ina Boyle wrote a wide range of music, though a lot of it wasn't performed, even published during her lifetime. That's changing now. This is from a fairly recent recording of her violin concerto. She titled it To the Memory of My Mother. Esther Abram is the soloist with the Vienna Radio Symphony Orchestra.

The violin concerto by Ina Boyle, dating from 1935. She titled this To the Memory of My Mother. As I mentioned at the beginning, it's from a fairly recent recording, Esther Abrami, violin with the Vienna Radio Symphony Orchestra.

0: Derek Olson playing the Etude, Opus 10, Number 2 by Chopin. Ahead in the next hour on WPR, we'll hear a mazurka by Glazunov, also music by Aaron Copland, Charles Avison, and a recording by guitarist Alexander Lagoya. You can find out about all of our music at WPR.org. The 12:30 quiz question coming up, as always, of course, and with it, your chance to win a prize. Stay tuned for all of that. Up next, a quick check of the news.
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1: Live from NPR News, I'm Lakshmi Singh. President Trump is headed to Michigan today for an event on the economy. The visit comes with fewer than 100 days left until the congressional midterm elections. NPR's Mara Liasson reports on where things stand for Democrats and Republicans.
2: To win a majority in the House of Representatives, Democrats need a net pickup of 3 seats. To win a majority in the Senate, Democrats need a net pickup of 4 seats. Republicans are facing strong headwinds. President Trump's approval rating is under 40%. Voters are sour on the economy, and they blame the Iran war and Trump's tariffs for keeping prices high at the pump and the grocery store. But Republicans have some structural advantages, too. They've raised much more money than Democrats. Democrats have the advantage of enthusiasm. Democratic voters have been turning out in larger numbers than Republicans in primaries and special elections this year. Mara Liasson, NPR News.
1: The U.S. military has paused airstrikes against Iran as both sides try to negotiate an end to nearly 5 months of hostilities. Suzanne Maloney, an Iran expert with Brookings Institution, a nonprofit think tank in Washington, D.C., responds to whether this pause in fighting might be able to accomplish what previous pauses could not.
3: The president and his administration here in Washington seem to have rightly decided that there was no military value to continuing additional airstrikes on Iran. The president had been threatening to strike civilian targets. That was likely to lead to an escalation, not just by Iran, but by the Houthis, who have sought to target traffic in the Red Sea, the Bab el-Mandeb, as well as Saudi oil infrastructure.
1: The 4 American service members most recently killed during renewed fighting between the U.S. and Iran are no longer listed as part of the Iran war death toll, according to the Associated Press. Their names, as well as dozens believed to be wounded during the conflict, have been shifted to a new category called Overseas Operations. It's been added to the Defense Casualty Analysis System's website. More than 1 million acres of mostly rangeland has now burned in Oregon. NPR's Kirk Sigler reports more than 24 fires are stretching resources and causing thousands of people to evacuate.
4: The wildfires have closed highways across central and eastern Oregon, including stretches of Interstate 84 that links Boise, Idaho to Portland, Oregon. Most are burning in remote federal rangeland and on private ranches and are causing major headaches for ranchers who are having to move cattle away from the flames with sometimes no warning. Oregon is coming off its driest and warmest winter on record with very little snowpack and now extremely dry fuels, including invasive grasses. The governor has declared states of emergency in multiple counties, and the state is now considered the top federal firefighting priority in the country. Kirk Sigler, NPR News, Boise.
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5: This is Wisconsin Public Radio News at 12:04. I'm Courtney Everett. The family of a man killed by Madison police last week has hired an attorney with a long resume of cases involving the use of deadly force. Attorney Ben Crump has previously represented families in the police killings of George Floyd, Trayvon Martin, Michael Brown, and others. Corey Ruiz was killed by a Madison officer on the city's east side Wednesday, leaving many in the community reeling. A new lawsuit is attempting to expand provisional voting on Election Day to residents worried their absentee ballots won't arrive on time. Provisional ballots give voters a chance to cast a ballot later if they cannot show an ID when they first go to the polls. The ballots are not counted unless the person provides documentation before polls close. The suit was filed against the Wisconsin Elections Commission in Dane County Court. It comes after clerks surveyed this year reported delivery delays during the April election. Menominee is preparing to release a draft ordinance outlining requirements for a proposed data center there. The 320-acre data center has faced pushback in the western Wisconsin city. Locals are worried about water usage, employment impacts, and the lack of communication from city leaders. In a statement, Mayor Matthew Crow explained the new ordinance has input from public comments. The draft guidelines will be released this week, but the ordinance won't be up for a vote anytime soon. In weather, a hot and humid day ahead. Occasional showers and storms from north to southeast areas, and some could be severe. The highs today will reach in the mid-80s north to mid to upper 90s southwest. 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
7: This is WPR Music at 6 minutes after 12 noon. This is Midday Classics. I'm Peter Bryant with you for the remainder of this hour. Lori Skelton joins us at 1 for Afternoon Classics, and then Jason Heilman's in at 4 with Drive Time Classics, all here on WPR. Today's 12:30 quiz question coming up. Also music, of course, including pieces by Aaron Copland and Charles Aveson. Here's a mazurka to start the hour, this for violin and orchestra. It's by Alexander Glazunov. Itzhak Perlman performs with the Abbey Road Ensemble.

0: Itzhak Perlman, violin, and the Abbey Road Ensemble. That was a mazurka by Alexander Glazunov. Up next on WPR, a rarity from 18th century Spain.
1: 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I'm Lori Skelton. 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
0: 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Today's 12:30 quiz question is just ahead. Your chance to win a prize comes with it. Music ahead this hour includes an overture by Aaron Copland. Here's something from a composer named Joseph Salibert, Spanish composer active in the late 1700s into the very early 1800s. He was an organist, too. Wrote a number of short sonatas for keyboard. They're often played by guitarists now, and that's the case here. Alexander Lagoya performs this sonata in B minor.

sonata in B minor by Josef Salibert. This recording featured guitarist Alexander Lagoya, and he was joined on this track by the French guitarist and composer Ida Presti. She was also his wife. Something for guitar and orchestra next on WPR. This is the Spanish Dance No. 2 by Granados.

The Spanish Dance No. 2 by Granados. Written for piano, these, like the piece we heard a moment ago, often played by guitarists now, and that was the case here along with an orchestra, Norbert Kraft guitar and the Razumovsky Sinfonia. It's exactly 12:30, time for today's 12:30 quiz question here on WPR. More music coming up too, of course. If you get the answer right, we'll put your name in among all the other correct respondents and pick a winner. You could win a prize. And more on all of that coming up at the top of the hour. First, a review of Friday's question and then today's question and your information to get in touch with us. Friday's question was this. According to legend, this flower got its name from the last words of a knight who drowned while trying to pick some from the riverside for a lady. The answer was forget-me-not. Here's today's question. Composer Claude Debussy referred to the piano pieces of what fellow composer as bonbons wrapped in snow? Again, composer Claude Debussy referred to the piano pieces of what fellow composer as bonbons wrapped in snow? You can send your answer to us. The email address is midday@WPR.org. As usual, a repeat of the question in just a bit, and then the answer, the name of the winner and the prize coming up at 1 o'clock. Music by Aaron Copland next. This is his Outdoor Overture. Andrew Litton directs the Colorado Symphony.

0: The Outdoor Overture by Aaron Copland, written originally for a high school orchestra in New York in the 1930s. We heard the Colorado Symphony Orchestra here, conducted by Andrew Litton. 20 minutes before 1 o'clock, Laurie Skelton joins us right before the news at 1 with a look ahead at Afternoon Classics, which she'll bring you from 1 until 4 today. Jason Heilman in after that at 4 with Drive Time Classics. More music in a moment, also a repeat of today's 12:30 quiz question.
1: 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It's like gently swaying on a boat, and then later the waves are crashing, overturning it.
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0: Warm, humid conditions forecast today across Wisconsin. Highs in the 80s and 90s. There is an extreme heat warning until 9 tonight for much of southwestern Wisconsin. Some showers and thunderstorms popping up today, too. A few strong to severe storms possible, too. Things will cool off by tomorrow, though. More sunshine, but cooler and less humid. Highs in the upper 70s to mid-80s. Here's a repeat of today's 12:30 quiz question. Composer Claude Debussy referred to the piano pieces of what fellow composer as bonbons wrapped in snow? If you have the right answer or think you do, you can send it to us. The address is midday@wpr.org. And the answer coming your way right at the top of the hour. A concerto by Charles Aveson next, English musicologist, in this case, he put together concertos based on keyboard music by Domenico Scarlatti. Roy Goodman conducts the Brandenburg Consort.

Music there by Charles Aveson, his Concerto Grosso No. 1, based on keyboard sonatas by Domenico Scarlatti. Roy Goodman directed the Brandenburg Consort on WPR Music.

0: An intermezzo from The Tales of Hoffmann by Jacques Offenbach. Laurie Skelton's here. She'll give us a preview of Afternoon Classics in just a moment. First, the answer to today's quiz question. The question was, composer Claude Debussy referred to the piano pieces of what composer as bonbons wrapped in snow? And the answer, Edvard Grieg. Kind of a backhanded compliment, but a compliment. Debussy did admire Grieg's piano music. Our winner today is Martha J. of Cameron, Wisconsin. Congratulations, Martha. The prize is a beautiful WPR bumper sticker, so that'll be on its way to you. And now, waiting in the wings, and here is Laurie Skelton with a look ahead at this afternoon's music. Good afternoon, Laurie.
1: Good afternoon. I think we could all use a snowy bonbon or two, but I'm sorry. All I've got to offer is a Mozart symphony right after the 1 o'clock news. And then just before the 2 o'clock news, we'll hear one of the cello concertos from Dmitri Kabalevsky. Also this afternoon, a little bit of Bach arranged for the Philip Jones Brass Ensemble. Something from Zoltán Kodály that's a bit more in keeping. It's his summer evening for orchestra. And after 3 o'clock, a guitar concerto from Ferdinando Carulli. If you don't mind, I would like to make one quick change that can't be made tonight. As you know, our Wisconsin Classical program, which airs Sunday at noon and Monday evenings at 8, is recorded ahead of time. It's already in automation, so I can't make any changes for tonight. The first piece on tonight's program mentions concerts on the square, and that has just been announced that there will be no concert on the square in Madison this Wednesday evening. As far as I know, though, everything else is still the same. We're going to be talking about some wonderful concerts coming up around the state. We're coming to the end of summer, but for some strange reason, Wisconsin classical musicians are finding more and more reasons to do concerts later in the season. In some cases, we've got orchestras that are starting their seasons a little bit on the early side. So we'll be talking about that tonight at 8 on Wisconsin Classical on Wisconsin Public Radio.
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1: Live from NPR News, I'm Lakshmi Singh. Israeli Prime Minister Benjamin Netanyahu travels to the U.S. today for a meeting this week with President Trump, who paused U.S. military operations with Iran over the weekend. NPR's Emily Fang has the latest from Tel Aviv.
2: Friction between Trump and Netanyahu has been growing. Netanyahu is being accused by his critics in Israel of fracturing his relationship with the U.S. and failing to stop the U.S. from signing a nuclear energy agreement with rival Saudi Arabia last week. The U.S. has also been pushing Israel to withdraw from land inside Lebanon that Israel has occupied this year. Trump has criticized Israel for continuing to strike and demolish homes inside Lebanon after a ceasefire. Plus, another ceasefire with Iran last month was not popular in Israel. A survey released this week by an Israeli think tank finds Israelis consider a nuclear Iran plus conflict within Israeli society as the two biggest perceived threats to their country. Emily Fang, NPR News, Tel Aviv.
1: A candlelight vigil scheduled tonight in memory of the three people killed in a mass shooting during an annual food festival in Seattle yesterday. Several people were also wounded when gunfire erupted at the Seattle Center. One person's in custody. Police are searching for a second person who may have information about the shooting. Paige Browning of member station KUOW has more.
3: Crowds of people were mulling about, getting food from rows of food trucks, and around 6 p.m., gunshots were fired. Police say it appears two people were trying to shoot at each other, that this was some sort of fight that broke out. But in the chaos of the crowded scene, seven people were shot. And tragically, three of them died last night, one after being rushed to the hospital, and the four others who were injured received medical care of varying degrees, and they're in recovery.
1: That's Paige Browning reporting. The U.S. Citizenship and Immigration Services announced a new change to the asylum process that could result in more cases being sent to immigration court. NPR's Jimena Bustillo explains the goal is to reduce the backlog of cases, but lawyers warn people could get stuck in the court process.
4: Asylum is a protection immigrants can ask for once they are already in the country. Typically, they can apply at USCIS directly if they are here legally, like on a visa. The immigration court system is usually reserved for people who are already in the deportation process, but a new rule will allow USCIS officers to send cases to immigration court without interviewing the immigrant first. USCIS Director Joseph Edlow said in a statement that the asylum system has been exploited by people wanting a work permit and not with legitimate fear of persecution. But immigration lawyers warn that in immigration courts, asylum approvals are at a record low, and people with valid claims of persecution might be denied. Jimena Bustillo, NPR News, Washington.
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5: It's 1:04. This is news from Wisconsin Public Radio. Good afternoon. I am Brady Carlson. Last week's fatal shooting by a police officer in Madison is prompting some officials there to reconsider their opposition to body cameras. Many police officers in the state wear the cameras, but Madison officers by and large don't wear them. Some local activists have argued against the cameras, alleging they would lead to over-surveillance. Mayor Satya Rose Conway has been hesitant to back citywide body camera use because of cost concerns. But speaking at a press conference after a Madison officer fatally shot Corey Ruiz, the mayor announced she will ask the Common Council to fund citywide body cameras. In the wake of the shooting, community members have called for transparency and demanded that police release any video footage. The city of Menominee is preparing to release a draft ordinance outlining requirements for proposed data centers there. The 320-acre data center development has faced pushback in the western Wisconsin city. Locals have said they're worried about the project's effects on water usage and employment, as well as a lack of communication from city leaders. In a statement, Mayor Matthew Crowe said the guidelines called I-4 are being crafted around public input. They call for setbacks, building heights, and noise levels. But some residents say they're already skeptical the ordinance won't actually have much impact on the development. The draft guidelines are set to be released this week, but the ordinance won't be up for a vote anytime soon. Heat warnings and advisories in effect for much of the state. More heat and humidity with a chance of showers or storms, possibly severe storms. Afternoon temperatures in the mid to upper 90s. Overnight, we'll see lows around 60 to 65 degrees. 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There's more news anytime at WPR.org.
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7: A little later this hour, we'll hear a Chopin nocturne. And a little later this afternoon, we'll hear choral music from Franz Schubert, a prayer that he wrote when he was staying with the Esterházy family. This hour begins with the Prague Chamber Orchestra, under the direction of Sir Charles Mackerras, and Mozart Symphony No. 28 in C major, a cheerful, elegant work. But because of a smudged date in the manuscript, we're not completely sure of the composition date. He probably wrote this in 1773, when he was about 17 years old.

0: Sir Charles Mackerras conducting the Prague Chamber Orchestra in Mozart's Symphony No. 28 in C major. I'm Laurie Skelton, here until 4 o'clock this afternoon. Jason Heilman will be your Drive Time Classics host from 4 until 7 o'clock this evening. At 8 o'clock this evening, it's another edition of Wisconsin Classical. And as I mentioned to Peter Bryant earlier this afternoon, the first piece on the program tonight does mention Concerts on the Square, but Concerts on the Square for this Wednesday has been canceled. We'll be talking about other Wisconsin concerts that are coming up in the next week, tonight at 8 o'clock. Get to know our state's classical musicians with concert recordings and previews of upcoming performances. From solo piano recitals to grand orchestral works, Wisconsin Classical brings the musical world to the Midwest. I'm Laurie Skelton. 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
0: Chopin wrote two nocturnes between 1833 and 1836, two piano nocturnes that are very different from one another. The two nocturnes make up his Opus 27. We'll hear the second of the Opus 27 works, something that has an elaborate melody with graceful ornaments, and something that shows up in the 1977 film The Spy Who Loved Me. Pianist Maria Tipo with Chopin's Nocturne No. 8 in D-flat major.

0: pianist Maria Tipo, and the Nocturne No. 8, also known as the Nocturne Opus 27 No. 2 by Frédéric Chopin, this Nocturne in D-flat major. As I mentioned, there are two Nocturnes in Opus 27. The first one is in C-sharp minor and explores a melody that is full of repeated notes. If you'd like to hear that Nocturne after hearing No. 2, ask Ruth Ann Bessman to include that for Classics by Request, which begins this Saturday morning at 9 o'clock. But you can make an online request for Classics by Request at any time. 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
0: We'll round out this hour with a cello concerto from Dmitri Kabalevsky. It's one of three youth concertos written for young performers to learn how to work with an orchestra in preparation for more challenging concertos. This cello concerto in G minor was completed in 1949. Kabalevsky wrote a violin concerto the year before and a piano concerto in 1952, which was premiered by a 15-year-old Vladimir Ashkenazy. For this afternoon's cello concerto in G minor, we have soloist Torleif Tedin joining the Hanover Radio Philharmonic, AGOA conducting.

0: Cellist Torleif Tedin with the Hanover Radio Philharmonic under the direction of Ege Owe. From 1949, one of the youth concertos written by Dmitri Kabalevsky, the cello concerto in G minor. I'm Laurie Skelton. We'll take a break in just a moment for news updates from National Public Radio and Wisconsin Public Radio. When we come back, music of Johann Sebastian Bach arranged for the Philip Jones Brass Ensemble, and a choral prayer from Franz Schubert.
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1: Washington, I'm Lakshmi Singh. As of tomorrow, the U.S. and Israel will have been at war with Iran for 5 months. There is currently a pause in fighting. A regional official involved in mediation efforts, but not authorized to speak publicly, says concerted diplomacy is underway. The official says the U.S. and Iran want to return to an interim ceasefire deal that addresses flexibility in transit through the Strait of Hormuz, a vital global shipping route. There's concern Israeli Prime Minister Benjamin Netanyahu's meeting tomorrow at the White House could complicate matters. Netanyahu's facing heavy pressure from far-right leaders at home who want to maintain military pressure on Iran. Meanwhile, President Trump addressed reporters earlier today.
2: The people said, please don't drop, don't shoot last night, the night before, two nights. Don't do it. You know, we're having good talks. So we'll see what happens. I think there's a good chance that something could happen. And if it does, good. If it doesn't, we go back to doing what we were doing 2 days ago.
1: President Trump on Air Force One en route to Michigan, where the president is defending his handling of the U.S. economy and sweeping tariffs, including new hefty levies against Canadian goods that stand to affect Michigan businesses. Michigan holds primaries next week. Former FBI Director Jim Comey is asking a judge to dismiss his indictment for posting a photo of seashells on a North Carolina beach. NPR's Kerry Johnson reports Comey argues that image cannot be considered a true threat.
3: Jim Comey says he thought shells that spelled out the numbers 8647 were clever political commentary, using restaurant slang to express opposition to the 47th president, Donald Trump. But the Justice Department turned Comey's Instagram post into a criminal prosecution, arguing the former FBI director made a serious threat against the president. In a new court filing, Comey's lawyers say that defies common sense and the First Amendment. Comey says he's being punished for criticizing Trump, and that forcing him to stand trial will chill free speech. DOJ tried and failed to bring another criminal case against Comey last year. Kerry Johnson, NPR News, Washington.
1: Seattle Mayor Katie Wilson says the suspect held in connection with yesterday's mass shooting is 15 years old. The teen is due to appear in court this afternoon. Wilson says police are still looking for a second person believed to have information about the shooting at an annual food festival. 3 people were killed in the incident. Several people were wounded. Several victims were being discharged or have already been discharged from the hospital today. A candlelight vigil is scheduled tonight. This is NPR News.
4: It's 2:04. This is news from Wisconsin Public Radio. Good afternoon. I'm Brady Carlson. Homeschooling is the fastest growing education option in Wisconsin. Recently released figures from the Department of Public Instruction show the number of students being homeschooled in the state since 2025 has grown by nearly 6% to almost 33,000 children. Meanwhile, the number of students in Wisconsin's public schools is down around 2%, or about 14,000 kids. Homeschooling has steadily gained in popularity since the mid-1980s. It leveled out to around 20,000 students from 2000 to 2020, and then jumped to about 30,000 children during the pandemic. Those children never returned to traditional schools. Homeschool students don't have the same testing requirements as public school children, so it's difficult to measure how their academic achievement compares. Residents of a rural Kenosha County community used a pair of public hearings last week to raise concerns about a planned natural gas plant there. Chicago-based developer Invenergy has proposed a natural gas power plant in the town of Paris. That plan is currently moving through the Public Service Commission of Wisconsin's approval process. It would be the second largest natural gas plant in Wisconsin if approved. We Energy's plans to acquire the plant, and it comes as a new draft report from state regulators projects electricity demand to rise by as much as 40% by 2032, driven by energy-intensive data centers. Some residents have said the plant could have effects on the health and quality of life for residents in the community. Invenergy has said the plant is meant to help respond to rising electric demand and that it wouldn't run continuously. 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You can find more news anytime at WPR.org.
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6: Later this hour, we'll enjoy an orchestral painting of a summer evening by Zoltan Kodály. And later this afternoon, we have a collection of poetical waltzes for piano by Enrique Granados. We'll begin with music that was originally written for keyboard. These are excerpts from the French and English keyboard suites of Johann Sebastian Bach, a prelude, Allemande, Gavotte, Saraband, and Gigue, arranged by the trombonist of the Philip Jones Brass Ensemble, Christopher Mowat.

0: Brass music from Bach, not originally written for brass, but arranged for the Philip Jones Brass Ensemble by their trombonist, Christopher Mowat. I'm Laurie Skelton, here until 4 o'clock this afternoon, and Jason Heilman will be your Drive Time Classics host from 4 until 7 o'clock this evening, taking you up to chapter a day.
1: 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But there was one man who would stop them. 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Join us for The Badass Librarians of Timbuktu tonight at 7 on Chapter a Day.
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0: Our next work comes from Cesare Ciardi, the Tuscan-born flute and piccolo virtuoso who began composing when he was 7 and giving public concerts when he was 9. This fantasia, Echoes of the Arno, is a fantasia on Tuscan folk melodies written in 1852 before Ciardi left Italy for Paris and then St. Petersburg, eventually becoming flutist to the Tsar. He counted Tchaikovsky among his pupils at the new St. Petersburg Conservatory. This afternoon, it's flute soloist Roberto Fabriciani with the Orchestra of Friuli Venezia Giulia, Stefan Frost conducting Echoes of the Arno.

Flute soloist Roberto Fabriciani with the orchestra of Friuli Venezia Giulia. Stefan Frost conducting Echoes of the Arno by Cesare Ciardi. Classical music continues throughout this afternoon and this evening on Wisconsin Public Radio. 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Franz Schubert's Gebet, or Prayer, from 1824, was written and performed in a day when Franz Schubert was staying with the Esterházy family. The text is a combination of patriotic and religious passages from a German baron who had a combined military and literary career. Forte pianist Malcolm Bilson joins the Monteverdi Choir under the direction of John Elliott Gardner.

0: John Elliott Gardner conducting the Monteverdi Choir and forte pianist Malcolm Bilson. A prayer that Franz Schubert set in one day in 1824.
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0: Coming up tonight at 8 o'clock, another episode of Wisconsin Classical, an opportunity to listen to Wisconsin ensembles as we preview upcoming concerts. One adjustment to tonight's program. This is a pre-recorded program that does mention a concert this Wednesday for Concerts on the Square. That concert was canceled earlier today. You can find updates on the Wisconsin Chamber Orchestra's website, wcoconcerts.org. We turn now to a tone poem that Zoltán Kodály wrote for his graduation concert at the Royal Hungarian Academy in Budapest in 1906. The response was underwhelming, and he set it aside until 1929, when Arturo Toscanini requested something new. Kodály actually revised the earlier work. The New York Times Review called the revised work delightful and poetic. We'll hear that summer evening from the Philharmonia Orchestra, Yondani Butt conducting.

0: A tone poem from Zoltan Kodály, The Summer Evening with Yondani Bhatt conducting the Philharmonia Orchestra. To hear more from this composer or more from this ensemble, have Ruth Ann Bessman include them as part of Classics by Request beginning this Saturday morning at 9 o'clock. 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I'm Laurie Skelton, and we'll take a break in just a moment for news updates from National Public Radio and Wisconsin Public Radio. We'll hear a new recording from the Miro Quartet with something that has a great deal of significance after the pandemic.
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1: Me saying. President Trump is in suburban Detroit, Michigan today, defending tariff policies in a battleground state where many businesses, including automakers, were adversely affected by the levies. The Republican leader attended an IndyCar drag race demonstration and gave a speech at a General Motors facility.
2: I placed historic tariffs on foreign producers and manufacturers, including a 25% tariff on foreign automobiles, something that no other president had the courage to ever do.
1: Early voting is underway for Michigan's primary next week, where Democrats face another ideological battle in the Senate race between their progressive and moderate flanks. The race pits former public health official Abdul El-Sayed against Congresswoman Haley Stevens. This is a Senate seat that the GOP hopes to flip in November, with the balance of power in that chamber at stake. The U.S. and Iran say they have paused attacks while diplomatic messages are being exchanged. However, Iran's allies in the region are still launching attacks. Here's NPR's Jane Raff.
3: Jordan said Monday it shot down missiles in its airspace. It said one of them fell on a home in the Karak region after being intercepted. The Jordanian government said there were no injuries. There were no immediate claims of responsibility, but Iranian-backed militias in Iraq have been firing at U.S. military targets in Jordan. Meanwhile, the Saudi Defense Ministry said it intercepted drones launched from Iraq. Several Iraqi militias are part of a broad Iranian-backed alliance that includes Yemen, where Houthi rebels and Saudi Arabia have traded attacks. Jane Araf, NPR News, Amman.
1: The four American service members most recently killed during renewed fighting between the U.S. and Iran are no longer listed as part of the Iran war death toll, according to the Associated Press. Their names, as well as dozens believed to be wounded during the conflict, have been shifted to a new category called Overseas Operations that's been added to the Defense Casualty Analysis System's website. Temporary protected status is expected to end today for at least 300,000 Haitians living and working in the U.S. Thousands more people from other countries also stand to be affected in the coming days. More from NPR's Jimena Bustillo.
4: Temporary protected status offers legal status that is not permanent, but does lift the threat of deportation. It is granted to individuals from countries that the Secretary of Homeland Security determines are too dangerous for people to go home to. But the Trump administration has canceled TPS for several countries, including Haiti. That means that after this expected expiration, thousands of people may lose legal status and could be targeted for removal. The administration has encouraged people to move back to Haiti, but immigration advocates say the changes and moving deadlines have made life uncertain for TPS holders, their families, and their employers. Jimena Bustillo, NPR News, Washington.
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5: It's 3:04. This is news from Wisconsin Public Radio. Good afternoon. I'm Brady Carlson. A tornado has swept through parts of Wisconsin, damaging homes, downing trees, and knocking out power to thousands of people. The National Weather Service confirmed a tornado in Winnebago County this afternoon. Officials say the twister moved over Lake Winnebago and moved southward toward Fond du Lac County around 12:25 p.m. Images posted to social media showed extensive damage in Appleton, including homes stripped of roofs and siding, cars flipped over, and streets littered with tree limbs. In Menasha, the electric utility said it believed the entire city of about 18,000 people lost power because of a down transmission line. The Menasha Police Department posted on social media urging residents to avoid traveling through town at this time to allow first responders and utility crews to respond to the storm damage. Authorities have also set up three emergency cooling shelters for those without power there, including the Menasha Public Library. Last week's fatal shooting by a police officer in Madison has prompted some officials to reconsider their opposition to body cameras. Many police officers in Wisconsin wear the cameras, but Madison officers largely don't. Some local activists have argued against the cameras, alleging they would lead to over-surveillance. Mayor Satya Rhodes Conway has been hesitant to back citywide body camera use because of cost concerns. But speaking at a press conference after a Madison officer fatally shot Corey Ruiz, the mayor announced she would ask the Common Council to fund citywide body cameras. In the wake of the shooting, community members have called for transparency and demanded that police release any video. Heat warnings and advisories remain in effect for much of the state. We could see additional showers or thunderstorms, possibly strong or severe storms. Afternoon temperatures staying in the 90s, overnight lows around 60 to 65 degrees. 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
3: Later this hour, one of the guitar concertos of Ferdinando Carulli and a collection of poetic waltzes for solo piano by Enrique Granados. We begin with the Miro Quartet and a work from Kevin Putz, a 2024 recording in a chance to explore music written relatively recently. In response to seeing images of Syrian refugees fleeing to Europe in 2017, Kevin Putz wrote Home, exploring the warmth and safety of home and what happens when the old home is no longer safe and doesn't bring immediate ease, and a new home may have to be found. Home took on significance for the Miro Quartet because the planned premiere of the work was in 2020. They eventually had to stream their performance from four different computers in Austin, Texas. As I say, this is the 2024 recording of Home from the Miro Quartet.

0: The Miro Quartet, in a work from Kevin Putz, a work completed just before the 2020 pandemic and recorded in 2024. Home from the Miro Quartet, heard on this part of Afternoon Classics on Wisconsin Public Radio. I'm Laurie Skelton, here until 4 o'clock this afternoon. Jason Heilman is your Drive Time Classics host from 4 until 7 this evening.
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0: Ferdinando Carulli. Neapolitan by birth, he trained as a cellist but taught himself guitar and was celebrated in Paris for his performances. His guitar concerto in E minor was published in 1820. It was subtitled a society work. It's scored for a smaller orchestra. You can easily imagine it played in an elegant private setting. The soloist has plenty of technical challenges, but the accompaniment could be undertaken by talented amateurs. In this case, more than talented amateurs, the Academy of St. Martin in the Fields joins guitarist Pepe Romero, Iona Brown conducting the Carulli Concerto in E minor.

0: From Ferdinando Carulli, the guitar concerto in E minor. Pepe Romero, the guitar soloist with Iona Brown and the Academy of St. Martin in the Fields on Wisconsin Public Radio.
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0: A collection of short piano waltzes from 1895, one of the earliest successes Enrique Granados had as a composer. Titles of the poetic waltzes include Passionate, Humorous, Sentimental, and Butterfly. All this from Douglas Riva on Wisconsin Public Radio.

0: Pianist Douglas Riva and Poetical Waltzes from Enrique Granados. I'm Laurie Skelton. Thank you for joining me this afternoon. Jason Heilman is your Drive Time Classics host after 4 o'clock's news, and you're starting off with Beethoven today.
1: That's right, and this is actually another one of those pieces where the name that we know it by has nothing to do with how the piece came about, but in this case, it's all Beethoven's fault. Beethoven was inspired to write this piece by a Polish-African violinist named George Bridgetower, who was visiting Vienna from England at the time. He completed the piece, more or less, played the premiere with Bridgetower, and even jumped off the piano bench after it was over and demanded that they do it all over again. But sometime after that, the two men had a kind of falling out, and the story that we always hear is that it was over a woman, but whatever it was, Beethoven ended up rededicating the piece to a French violinist he had only heard of by the name of Rodolphe Kreutzer, and that's the name we know it by today. So we're going to hear the opening movement from the violin sonata that Beethoven insisted we call the Kreutzer Sonata to start the next hour.
0: I gather the Amy Beach pastoral doesn't have nearly that amount of drama.
1: No, but it does follow in the footsteps of Beethoven's pastoral symphony in a way. It's about an outdoor environment, but in this case, we know exactly which one, the McDowell Artists Colony in rural New Hampshire, where Amy Beach spent several summers. We'll hear her pastoral for wind quintet and more coming up after this news.
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1: Live from NPR News in Washington, I'm Ryland Barton. The Trump administration is asking the Supreme Court to allow an executive order targeting mail-in voting to go into effect. The request follows an appeals court's decision that blocked the order in nearly half the country. The order tries to create a federal list of eligible voters for mail-in ballots. Democratic officials from 23 states and D.C. sued, arguing that election rules are set by states and Congress, not the president. During a stop in Michigan today, President Trump touted his economic policies, saying they revived the American auto industry.
2: Today, I'm proud to say that the auto industry is back and America is back, and it's pulling Detroit and Michigan along with it. Our country is so successful, it's pulling it along.
1: Many Michigan businesses are dealing with the effects from tariffs Trump imposed against Canada and the rest of the world. Michigan's primary election is next week, and early voting is underway to nominate candidates for U.S. Senate and governor. The suburban Detroit community that's home to the GM facility where Trump spoke was once a Republican stronghold, but has leaned increasingly Democratic, backing Joe Biden in 2020 and Kamala Harris in 2024. With 99 days until the midterm elections, NPR's Mara Liasson reports on where things stand for both parties.
3: To win a majority in the House of Representatives, Democrats need a net pickup of 3 seats. To win a majority in the Senate, Democrats need a net pickup of 4 seats. Republicans are facing strong headwinds. President Trump's approval rating is under 40%. Voters are sour on the economy, and they blame the Iran war and Trump's tariffs for keeping prices high at the pump and the grocery store. But Republicans have some structural advantages, too. They've raised much more money than Democrats. Democrats have the advantage of enthusiasm. Democratic voters have been turning out in larger numbers than Republicans in primaries and special elections this year. Mara Liasson, NPR News.
1: Seattle police say they've arrested a 15-year-old boy in connection with yesterday's shooting at a crowded food festival that left 3 people dead. Freddie Menades of member station KNKX reports police are searching for a second shooter.
4: Police say a 19-year-old man and a 44-year-old man died at the scene. A 56-year-old woman was later declared dead at a nearby hospital. Seattle Police Chief Sean Barnes says law enforcement disarmed a person who was actively firing a weapon into a crowd.
5: We believe that the bullets that were fired were from 2 individuals who appeared to be firing at one another. And as the mayor stated, a 15-year-old suspect was taken into custody.
4: Police are asking for witnesses to come forward with any information about the second suspect. At least 4 people were injured in the shooting, including a 2-year-old boy who remains in the hospital. For NPR News, I'm Freddie Monades in Seattle.
1: Stocks drifted to a mixed close on Wall Street today, and oil prices fell after the U.S. and Iran paused their attacks. This is NPR.
6: It's 4:04. This is news from Wisconsin Public Radio. Good afternoon. I'm Brady Carlson. Authorities in Appleton and neighboring Menasha say severe weather has caused significant damage. The National Weather Service confirmed a tornado had moved through Winnebago County in the early afternoon. Social media posts show extensive damage in Appleton, including homes and businesses destroyed, vehicles flipped over, and trees and power lines downed. Authorities in Menasha have urged residents to avoid traveling through town for the time being to allow first responders and utility crews to respond to storm damage and emergency calls. Other parts of Wisconsin have seen heavy rain and hail today as well. Storms knocked out power to around 100,000 customers in western Wisconsin this afternoon. Homeschooling is the fastest growing education option in Wisconsin. Recently released numbers from the Department of Public Instruction show the number of students being homeschooled in the state since 2025 has grown by nearly 6% to almost 33,000 children. The number of students in Wisconsin's public schools has fallen in that same period, almost 2%, or about 14,000 kids. Homeschooling has steadily gained in popularity since the mid-1980s. It leveled out to about 20,000 students from 2000 to 2020. It then jumped to around 30,000 children during the pandemic. Those children never returned to traditional schools. Homeschooled students don't have the same testing requirements as public school students, so it's difficult to measure how their academic achievement compares. Heat warnings and advisories remain in effect for much of the state. We could see additional rain showers and thunderstorms, and there could be more strong or severe storm activity. Temperatures in the 90s for the rest of the day. Overnight lows about 60 to 65 degrees. Tomorrow still sunny, but not as humid and not as hot as today. 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
8: Good afternoon and welcome to Drive Time Classics for your Monday here on WPR Music. It's been a stormy Monday in much of Wisconsin, and I hope you're staying safe wherever you are. And I hope you're staying tuned to Wisconsin Public Radio for the latest weather alerts. I'm Jason Heilman. We've certainly got plenty of great music for you this afternoon, including a concerto by George Frideric Handel that references a few of his earlier hits in the opera house. We'll also hear a piano concerto in miniature by a 25-year-old Felix Mendelssohn, plus a set of jazz-inspired preludes by George Gershwin played by a quartet of saxophones, and more. But we'll start this hour with a fiery opening from a violin sonata by Ludwig van Beethoven that was written for an equally fiery violinist, but not the one that appears in the work's nickname. Beethoven only dedicated it to Rudolf Kreutzer after having a falling out with its original dedicatee, and by all accounts, Kreutzer hated the piece and refused to play it. Here's the opening movement from what we still call Beethoven's Kreutzer Sonata anyway. Violinist Renaud Capuchon is joined by pianist Franck Braley.

A British violinist of African and Polish descent by the name of George Bridgetower was going to be the original dedicatee of that piece, but Ludwig van Beethoven and George Bridgetower had a kind of falling out, which was kind of par for the course at that point. So that's how we've come to know the piece as Beethoven's Kreutzer Sonata instead. You just heard the first movement from Beethoven's Violin Sonata No. 9 in A minor with pianist Franck Braulet and violinist Renaud Capuchon. For the last two decades of her career, Amy Beach was a fellow at the McDowell Colony, teaching the next generation of American composers at the artist retreat that had been founded by her old friend Edward McDowell. And during that time, she had a melody running through her head that was inspired by the colony's bucolic setting in New Hampshire. It showed up in this next piece. It's Amy Beach's Pastoral for Wind Quintet, performed by the Borealis Wind Quintet.

0: Much like Ludwig van Beethoven with his Pastoral Symphony, composer Amy Beach had been inspired by the world around her to write that piece. And in that case, it was the natural environment at the McDowell Artists Colony that shaped Beach's Pastoral. You heard it performed by the Borealis Wind Quintet. We hear something George Frideric Handel wrote to be played alongside one of his oratorios, coming up next on WPR Music.
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0: Coming up later this evening, you can stay tuned to WPR Music for Wisconsin Classical with host Lori Skelton and hear previews of upcoming concerts around the state. This is a rebroadcast of yesterday's Wisconsin Classical, and it talks about a concert that has since been canceled, this Wednesday's Concerts on the Square performance in Madison. But you'll still hear Arthur Onagera with the Wisconsin Chamber Orchestra, Hugo Wolf with the Fine Arts Quartet, Ravel with the Madison Symphony, and more. That's tonight at 8 here on WPR Music. Even though most of George Frideric Handel's oratorios were well over 2 hours long, he still felt the need to include something else for his audiences to listen to during the intermissions. And at the same time, he wanted to remind them of his earlier hits. This next piece originally premiered in the middle of Handel's oratorio Judas Maccabeus, and it includes melodies from his Fitzwilliam Overture and his opera Penelope. It's Handel's Concerto No. 3 for two choruses of instruments. Christopher Hogwood leads the Academy of Ancient Music.

0: Since that piece uses two sections of wind instruments playing off of each other, we call that George Frideric Handel's Concerto in F Major a due chori, or for two choruses. You heard it with the Academy of Ancient Music under the direction of Christopher Hogwood. We'll hear a virtuosic display on the piano created by a 20-something Felix Mendelssohn, plus a set of Gershwin preludes on saxophones. Those are all coming up next here on listener-supported WPR Music.
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0: Thanks for tuning in to Drive Time Classics. In addition to being a composer, Felix Mendelssohn was also a conductor, a scholar, a teacher, a painter, a linguist, and a piano virtuoso. And he started doing all of those things very early on. When he was 25 years old, Mendelssohn composed this flashy little piece to show off his skills at the keyboard. It's Mendelssohn's Rondo Brilliant in E-flat major, and it's performed by pianist Joshua Pierce with the Slovak State Philharmonic led by Bystrik Ryzhuka.

witty ending for the short and sweet Rondo Brilliant in E-flat by Felix Mendelssohn. Bystrik Rzeczuka led the Slovak State Philharmonic in that performance, which featured pianist Joshua Pierce. Shortly after he premiered his Rhapsody in Blue, George Gershwin had an ambitious plan to write a set of 24 piano preludes, one in each of the major and minor keys, like what Chopin or Rachmaninoff had done before. But then real life intervened, and that number soon decreased to 7, and finally just 3. Here are all 3 of Gershwin's preludes. They've been arranged for the Anisia Saxophone Quartet. Saxophone Quartet.

0: Three preludes by George Gershwin, inspired by the sounds of jazz, blues, and even Latin music. Gershwin originally wrote them for solo piano, but you heard them in an arrangement for four saxophones. They were played by the Ancia Saxophone Quartet, named appropriately enough for the Italian word for reed. I'm Jason Heilman, and I'll be here with you for two more hours of Drive Time Classics this afternoon, taking us up to Chapter a Day at 7 o'clock. Then at 8 o'clock, you can stay tuned for Wisconsin Classical with host Laurie Skelton and preview concerts from all over our state. But in this next hour, we'll hear a romantic opera overture by German composer Friedrich von Flotow. We'll also hear a Baroque concerto for two flutes and more by Georg Philipp Telemann, a ballet highlight from Jacques Offenbach, and more. It's all here on WPR Music, right after this break for a news update from NPR and WPR News.
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1: Live from NPR News in Washington, I'm Ryland Barton. President Trump is asking the Supreme Court to allow the administration to carry out key parts of his executive order that calls for restricting voting by mail. As NPR's Hansi Lo Wong reports, a lower court found it to be unconstitutional.
2: Trump's order so far has not directly affected mail-in voting. It calls for the U.S. Postal Service to come up with lists of eligible voters and deliver mail-in ballots only to people on those lists. USPS's financial supporter of NPR. Federal judge in Boston found Trump's directives overstep his authority under the Constitution, which gives power to state legislatures and Congress to set federal election rules. The Trump administration is now asking the Supreme Court to pause the judge's ruling. The administration argues it's likely to win this legal fight because 23 mainly Democratic-led states challenged Trump's order before the order was fully carried out, making it too early for courts to weigh in. The Supreme Court is not expected to rule on the administration's emergency request until next week. Hansi Lo Wong, NPR News.
1: Meanwhile, President Trump is calling on Republican Senate leader John Thune to keep senators in Washington and delay their August recess until they pass a strict proof of citizenship voting bill. The bill, known as the Save America Act, is a priority for Trump, even though it's become clear it doesn't have enough support to pass. Thune has repeatedly tried to move on from the issue. Israeli Prime Minister Benjamin Netanyahu is traveling to the U.S. today for a meeting with President Trump, who paused attacks against Iran over the weekend. NPR's Emily Fang reports.
3: Friction between Trump and Netanyahu has been growing. Netanyahu is being accused by his critics in Israel of fracturing his relationship with the U.S. and failing to stop the U.S. from signing a nuclear energy agreement with rival Saudi Arabia last week. The U.S. has also been pushing Israel to withdraw from land inside Lebanon that Israel has occupied this year. Trump has criticized Israel for continuing to strike and demolish homes inside Lebanon after a ceasefire. Plus, another ceasefire with Iran last month was not popular in Israel. A survey released this week by an Israeli think tank finds Israelis consider a nuclear Iran plus conflict within Israeli society as the two biggest perceived threats to their country. Emily Fang, NPR News, Tel Aviv.
1: The Chinese government says it will take, quote, all necessary measures if the U.S. imposes sanctions on Chinese AI companies. The U.S. alleges Chinese companies misuse American AI models to train their own systems. NPR's John Ruich reports.
4: China's Ministry of Commerce accuses the United States of disregarding facts and engaging in AI hegemony. It issued a warning that for any action that substantially harms China's interests, China will take all necessary measures to firmly safeguard its legitimate rights and interests. After the release earlier this month of a new and powerful Chinese AI model called Kimi K3, senior U.S. officials alleged that it had been trained by distilling cutting-edge U.S. models and threatened possible sanctions against Chinese firms that steal American intellectual property.
1: That's John Ruich. This is NPR.
5: It's 5:04. This is news from Wisconsin Public Radio. Good afternoon. I'm Brady Carlson. A tornado has struck northeastern Wisconsin, causing widespread damage and power outages. The National Weather Service confirmed this afternoon's tornado. Officials in Appleton and Menasha have reported severe damage, with roofs ripped off homes and vehicles flipped. Videos circulating online show a trail of destruction, with some homes reduced to their outer walls. Menasha Police Chief Matt Albrecht said many businesses and homes there had been severely affected. Emergency officials were still assessing the damage. The storm knocked out power to over 30,000 people. Authorities have opened shelters for those displaced. Governor Tony Evers said this afternoon that the state, quote, is ready to assist communities however we can. Last week's fatal shooting by a police officer in Madison is prompting some officials in the city to reconsider their opposition to body cameras. Many police officers in Wisconsin wear the cameras, but Madison officers largely do not. Some local activists had argued against cameras, alleging they would lead to over-surveillance. Madison Mayor Satya Rhodes Conway had been hesitant to back citywide body camera use because of cost concerns. But speaking at a press conference after a Madison officer fatally shot Corey Ruiz, the mayor announced she would ask the Common Council to fund citywide body cameras. In the wake of the shooting, community members have been calling for transparency and demanding the police release any available video. Heat warnings and advisories remain in effect for much of the state. We could see additional rain showers and thunderstorms, possibly more severe storm activity. Temperatures in the 90s for the rest of the day. Overnight lows about 60 to 65 degrees. Tomorrow, still sunny, but not as humid and not as hot as today. We'll have highs for Tuesday in the low to mid 80s. 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
7: 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I'm Jason Heilman. Coming up a little bit later this hour, we'll hear a very short string quartet by an 18th century composer who wrote more of them than just about anyone else, Luigi Boccherini. We'll also hear a symphonic scherzo by Anton Bruckner, a rag by Scott Joplin, played by pianists Katja and Maria Lebeck, and more. But we'll start this hour with the music of German composer Friedrich von Flotow. He was hugely successful in the late 19th century, writing something like 30 operas, but these days, Friedrich von Flotow is really only remembered for one of them, a love story that unfolds when a pair of noblewomen meet a pair of commoners after a prank goes awry. Here is the overture to Friedrich von Flotow's opera, Martha. Lance Friedel conducts the Royal Scottish National Orchestra.

One of the ladies-in-waiting to Queen Anne gets bored with life at the royal court, so she disguised herself as a servant named Martha and went out for a bit of fun. But she ended up getting a lot more than she bargained for, which is to say that she found true love with a peasant farmer. That was the overture to the opera Martha by German composer Friedrich von Flotow. Lance Friedel led the Royal Scottish National Orchestra. Georg Philipp Telemann wrote around 3,000 pieces of music, more than any other composer we know about from the Baroque era. But he wasn't one of those composers who liked to write the same violin concerto hundreds of times. Telemann changed things up whenever he could, and many of his concertos put the solo instruments together in unique ways. This one takes two of the highest wind instruments and pairs them with the lowest string. It's Telemann's Concerto for Two Flutes and Violone in A minor, and it's performed by the Berlin Baroque Soloists.

0: The concerto in A minor for two high instruments and one low one by Georg Philipp Telemann. Rainer Kussmaul led the Berlin Baroque soloists, featuring Berlin Philharmonic flutist Emmanuel Pachur and Jacques Zohn, plus double bassist Klaus Stoll on an ancestor of that instrument, the violone. We'll take a short trip to the underworld with Jacques Offenbach, and we'll hear a string quartet by Luigi Boccherini. Those are both coming up next on listener-supported WPR Music.
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0: 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Orpheus was the greatest of all musicians, according to Greek mythology, but when his beloved Eurydice was taken from him, he braved the underworld to try to get her back. That's a natural subject for many operas, including one of the first ever, but in the 1850s, French composer Jacques Offenbach played it for laughs, turning Orpheus into a hapless violin teacher who has to be cajoled into rescuing Eurydice. Meanwhile, Eurydice herself is secretly in love with a shepherd who's introduced by this pastoral ballet from Orpheus in the Underworld. Antonio de Almeida conducts the Philharmonia Orchestra.

Nothing is quite as it seems. In Jacques Offenbach's comedy Orpheus in the Underworld, the simple shepherd introduced by that scene is really the god Pluto in disguise, which helps explain why Orpheus's wife Eurydice ended up in the underworld in the first place. You just heard Offenbach's ballet pastoral from Orpheus in the Underworld with the Philharmonia Orchestra led by Antonio de Almeida. Alongside all the music, he wrote to spotlight his own instrument, the cello. Spanish-based Italian composer Luigi Boccherini also wrote nearly 100 string quartets, quite a lot more than his contemporary Joseph Haydn. Of course, several of Boccherini's string quartets were quick little pieces like this one, which unfolds in only two movements. It's Boccherini's string quartet in E minor from his Opus 33 set, and it's performed by the Appagni Quartet.

0: part of a set of small-scale string quartets, or quartettini as they were actually called, by Luigi Boccherini. You just heard Boccherini's string quartet in E minor, number 5 from his Opus 33 set. It was performed by the Apponyi Quartet. We'll hear a Bruckner Scherzo and a Joplin Rag. Those are coming up next on WPR Music.
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0: Thanks for joining me for Drive Time Classics. Anton Bruckner started out as an organist, but after he encountered the operas of Richard Wagner, he was inspired to write his own music of extraordinary dimensions. But instead of operas, Bruckner wrote enormous symphonies that used the different sections of the orchestra like there were stops on the organ. Here's a highlight from one of them. It's the Scherzo Third Movement from Bruckner's Symphony No. 4 in E-flat, which seems to evoke the sounds of a royal hunting party. Philippe Herrivega conducts the orchestra of the Champs-Élysées.

Composer Anton Bruckner was notorious for rewriting his symphonies over and over, but sometimes that worked out for the best. That scherzo you just heard was actually Bruckner's second thought after he threw out his original idea. It was the third movement from Bruckner's Symphony No. 4, a piece that's been called his Romantic Symphony because it seems to take its inspiration from medieval romances. The orchestra of the Champs-Élysées was led by Philippe Herrivega. Ragtime music was all about playing with time and the expectations people have about the beats in a dance. That's what we call syncopation, putting emphasis on the beats you don't expect to hear emphasized. This rag by Scott Joplin takes that idea about as far as it can go, adding actual silences to the mix. He called it his stop time rag, and it's performed here by pianists Katya and Marielle Lebeque.

0: The Stop Time Rag, a piece from 1910 that plays with all of our expectations about dance beats by composer Scott Joplin. You heard it played on two pianos by the sisters Katya and Marielle Lebec. I'm Jason Heilman, and I'll be here with you for just one more hour of Drive Time Classics this afternoon before I hand things over to Chapter a Day at 7 o'clock. Then at 8 o'clock, you can stay tuned for Wisconsin Classical with host Lori Skelton and hear previews of concerts coming up from all over our state. But in this next hour, we'll visit the dance halls of Mexico with American composer Aaron Copland. We'll also hear a keyboard sonata by Domenico Scarlatti, a ballet suite by Cécile Chaminade, and more. It's all here on WPR Music, but first, we'll take a short break for a news update from NPR, and we'll hear the Wisconsin headlines from WPR News.
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1: Live from NPR News in Washington, I'm Ryland Barton. President Trump spoke in Michigan today after visiting a General Motors site. He touted Republican policies in the swing state just over 3 months ahead of the midterms, as NPR's Danielle Kurtzleben reports.
2: The White House had promoted Trump's visit as related to his trade agenda and manufacturing in particular. However, his speech did not focus on those topics, but was instead wide-ranging. Trump spent significant time criticizing Democrats and at one point took aim at cities led by Democrats.
3: When they take something over, it's always dirty. The sidewalks are dirty. The people are, I hate to say this, not clean, okay?
2: Republican Congress members from Michigan also addressed the crowd. Ahead of the midterms, polls show voters modestly prefer Democrats in this year's congressional elections. Danielle Kurtzleben, NPR News.
1: Trump's visit came a week before Michigan's primary in the U.S. Senate race. Democrats face another ideological battle. Congresswoman Haley Stevens is running against public health official Abdul El-Sayed, who's more left-leaning. Trump has endorsed former Congressman Mike Rogers in the Republican primary. Temporary protected status is expected to end today for at least 300,000 Haitians living in the U.S. Thousands more people from other countries also stand to be affected in the coming days. NPR's Ximena Bustillo reports.
4: Temporary protected status offers legal status that is not permanent, but does lift the threat of deportation. It is granted to individuals from countries that the Secretary of Homeland Security determines are too dangerous for people to go home to. But the Trump administration has canceled TPS for several countries, including Haiti. That means that after this expected expiration, thousands of people may lose legal status and could be targeted for removal. The administration has encouraged people to move back to Haiti, but immigration advocates say the changes and moving deadlines have made life uncertain for TPS holders, their families, and their employers. Ximena Bustillo, NPR News, Washington.
1: Kentucky Republican Senator Mitch McConnell released another photo of himself today as he faces continued questions about his ability to serve. Kentucky Public Radio's Sylvia Goodman says the 84-year-old has given no news interviews since he was hospitalized more than a month ago.
5: McConnell has missed 38 roll call votes since he was hospitalized after falling and losing consciousness at his Washington, D.C. home. He says he is still undergoing vigorous rehabilitation and will have to miss this weekend's annual Fancy Farm picnic, a major political event in the state he's attended for decades. In a statement, McConnell says he is working hard to return to the Senate. Calls for more information on McConnell's health are ramping up, including from Kentucky's Democratic Governor Andy Beshear. The Office of the Attending Physician says congressional doctors are visiting McConnell daily, and he is completing daily physical therapy sessions to minimize his future risk of falls. For NPR News, I'm Sylvia Goodman in Louisville, Kentucky.
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6: It's 6:04. This is news from Wisconsin Public Radio. Good evening. I'm Brady Carlson. Authorities in Appleton and neighboring Menasha say severe weather has caused significant damage. The National Weather Service confirmed a tornado had moved through Winnebago County in the early afternoon. Social media posts show extensive damage in Appleton, including homes and businesses destroyed, vehicles flipped over, and trees and power lines downed. Authorities in Menasha have urged residents to avoid traveling through town for the time being to allow first responders and utility crews to respond to storm damage and emergency calls. Other parts of Wisconsin have seen heavy rain and hail today as well. Storms knocked out power to around 100,000 customers in western Wisconsin this afternoon. Homeschooling is the fastest growing education option in Wisconsin. Recently released numbers from the Department of Public Instruction show the number of students being homeschooled in the state since 2025 has grown by nearly 6% to almost 33,000 children. The number of students in Wisconsin's public schools has fallen in that same period, almost 2%, or about 14,000 kids. Homeschooling has steadily gained in popularity since the mid-1980s. It leveled out to about 20,000 students from 2000 to 2020. It then jumped to around 30,000 children during the pandemic. Those children never returned to traditional schools. Homeschooled students don't have the same testing requirements as public school students, so it's difficult to measure how their academic achievement compares. Heat warnings and advisories remain in effect for much of the state. We could see additional rain showers and thunderstorms, and there could be more strong or severe storm activity. Temperatures in the 90s for the rest of the day. Overnight lows about 60 to 65 degrees. Tomorrow is still sunny, but not as humid and not as hot as today. 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
8: 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Broadcasting from our Wisconsin Public Radio studios in Milwaukee's Brewery District, I'm Jason Heilman. Coming up in about 38 minutes, we'll hear a little sonata for recorder and guitar by Mario Castelnuovo Tedesco, an Italian-born composer who came to the United States during World War II and ended up teaching a famous generation of film composers in Hollywood. We'll also hear an ambitious ballet suite from a composer who would go on to be known for her musical miniatures, Cécile Chaminade, and more. But first, here's a colorful postcard from Aaron Copland while he was on a trip to Mexico. His friend composer Carlos Chavez took Copland to a few of the popular dance halls in Mexico City, and after he came back to the United States, Copland began writing this piece inspired by that experience. It's El Salón México. It's performed by the New Philharmonia Orchestra, led by composer Aaron Copland himself.

At the start of his musical career, composer Aaron Copland wrote challenging modernist music, but in the 1930s, he adopted the folk-inspired style that we know him for, and it took a trip to the dance halls of Mexico City to inspire that change. You just heard Aaron Copland's first piece in his new style, El Salón México. The Philharmonia Orchestra was led by the composer himself. Here is one of the 555 keyboard sonatas by Domenico Scarlatti, an Italian Baroque composer born the very same year as George Frideric Handel and Johann Sebastian Bach. And like almost all of Scarlatti's sonatas, this one unfolds in just one movement. It's in the key of D major, and it's performed by pianist Mikhail Pletnev.

0: One of the hundreds of sonatas that Domenico Scarlatti wrote for his employer, the Queen of Spain. That was Scarlatti's Sonata in D Major, Kirkpatrick number 214, if you'd like to track down the score. It was originally intended to feature a harpsichord, but you heard it on the modern piano with pianist Mikhail Pletnev. We'll hear a mythological ballet from an ambitious young French composer coming up next on WPR Music.
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0: Later this evening, you can stay tuned to WPR Music for Wisconsin Classical with host Lori Skelton and hear music from upcoming concerts all over our state. This is a rebroadcast of yesterday's Wisconsin Classical, and it previews a concert that has since been canceled, this Wednesday's Concerts in the Square performance in Madison. But you'll still hear Arthur Onegger with the Wisconsin Chamber Orchestra, Hugo Wolf with the Fine Arts Quartet, Ravel with the Madison Symphony, and more. That's tonight at 8, right here on WPR Music. In one of the Greek myths, Kalliroe was a water nymph, the daughter of a river god, but a mortal man named Alcmaeon had fallen in love with her, and he goes to great lengths to convince her to marry him, even appealing to the goddess of love herself. The story was the subject of an 1888 ballet by a 31-year-old Cécile Chaminade, still very early in her career, and she excerpted 4 movements from the score to create this next selection, which unfolds like a kind of symphony. It's Chaminade's ballet suite, Kalliroe. David Ryland conducts the National Orchestra of Metz Grand Est.

0: Cécile Cheminade would go on to be known almost exclusively for her piano miniatures and songs, but earlier in her career, she wrote more ambitious orchestral works like that one. You just heard a suite from Cheminade's 1888 ballet Caliroe. David Ryland led the National Orchestra of Metz Grand Est. We'll hear a late piece from a composer who wrote extensively for the guitar, coming up next on listener-supported WPR Music.
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0: Thanks for staying with me for Drive Time Classics. Mario Castelnuovo Tedesco was one of the many composers who fled the rise of fascism and came to the United States, only to end up finding work in Hollywood. But even though he worked on something like 200 films for MGM Studios, Castelnuovo Tedesco's main influence was as a teacher, shaping the next generation of film composers that included Andre Previn, Jerry Goldsmith, and John Williams. Many of his concert works featured the guitar, and this one from 1965 was one of his last. It's the three-movement Sonatina by Mario Castelnuovo Tedesco, with Lars Hannibal on guitar and Michela Petri on recorder.

A late piece by an Italian composer who used to write for Segovia, then came to Hollywood to write for the movies. That was the Sonatina Opus 205 by Mario Castelnuovo Tedesco, with guitarist Lars Hannibal and recorderist Michaela Petri. In Wisconsin weather tonight, a few more showers and storms could develop in eastern areas early on. After that, it'll be partly cloudy with lows around 60 degrees. Tomorrow will be sunny, but not as humid, with highs from the upper 70s to the mid-80s. Wednesday should be partly to mostly sunny, with a chance for more rain and highs in the 80s. Chapter a Day is next here on WPR Music. That'll be followed at 8 o'clock by Wisconsin Classical. 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
1: This is Chapter a Day. I'm Pete Bisson. We're starting a new book today called The Badass Librarians of Timbuktu and Their Race to Save the World's Most Precious Manuscripts by Joshua Hammer, published by Simon & Schuster. I'm going to read you the review by The Economist because it sums up the book perfectly. At once a history, caper, and thriller, it is the extraordinary story of a man who, through extreme circumstances, discovered his higher calling, and a reminder that ordinary citizens often do the most to protect their culture from the threats of the modern world. Let's get started. Chapter 1. He shifted nervously in the front passenger seat of the four-wheel drive vehicle as it approached the southern exit of the city. Down the tarmac road, in the pink light of the desert morning, two gunmen stood beside a checkpoint made from a rope strung across a pair of oil barrels. They were lean men with beards and turbans, Kalashnikov semi-automatic rifles slung over their shoulders. "Take a deep breath," he told himself. "Smile. Be respectful." He had already been arrested once by the Islamic police, hauled before a makeshift tribunal, interrogated, and threatened with Sharia punishment. That time he had managed, just barely, to persuade them to set him free. He couldn't count on being lucky a second time. He cast a glance at the rear compartment. There, covered with blankets, lay five padlocked steamer trunks, each one filled with treasure. Hundreds of illuminated manuscripts, including some from the 15th and 16th centuries, the golden age of Timbuktu. Encased in goatskin covers with inlaid semi-precious stones, they were gorgeous works composed by the most skillful scribes of the era, fragile pages covered with dense calligraphy and complex geometrical designs in a multitude of colors. Al-Qaeda in the Islamic Maghreb, the terrorist group that had seized the north of the country 4 months earlier, had several times vowed on television and radio to respect them, but few in the city believed their promises. The extremists had declared jihad against anyone and anything that challenged their vision of a pure Islamic society. And these artifacts, treatises about logic, astrology, and medicine, poems idealizing romantic love, represented 500 years of human joy. They celebrated the sensual and the secular, and they bore the explicit message that humanity, as well as God, was capable of creating beauty. They were monumentally subversive, and there were thousands of manuscripts just like these hidden in safe houses in Timbuktu. Now, he and a small team had set out to save them. The driver stopped at the roadblock. The two Al-Qaeda gunmen peered into the car. "Salam alaikum," he said, with all the equanimity he could muster. "Peace be upon you." They were young men, barely out of their teens, but they had dead eyes and the hard, fanatical look of true believers.
2: "Where are you going?"
1: "Bamako," he said, "the capital in the south." The men circled the car and peered into the back. Wordlessly, they waved him onward. He exhaled, but they still had another 600 miles to go. Abdelkader Haidara was a small boy when he first learned about the hidden treasures of Timbuktu. In the Haidara's large house in Sankore, the city's oldest neighborhood, he often heard his father mention them under his breath, as if reluctantly revealing a family secret. Dozens of young boarders from across the Sahel region of Africa, the vast arid belt that extends from the Atlantic Ocean to the Red Sea, came to study mathematics, science, astronomy,